all of that. Yes, tonight we're kind of recreating classic rock. I mean, you know, classic rock. Hey, you know, it introduced a lot of good stuff to me when I was in middle school, and I'm not putting it down. I'm just saying there's more to it. There are other things that bands did that are worth checking out, and some bands that just, you know, didn't make it into the classic rock format. But we're here to, you know, educate our audience and entertain you, hopefully. So we're going to hear Weird Genesis and Oddball Beach Boys and early Fairport Convention and Heart from, you know, kind of that in-between stage when they weren't making enormous hits. Kind of late 70s. Yeah. So, you can see everything that I've played so far. You just heard The Monkees. That was Porpoise Song from their Head soundtrack, which I love. I think Head is a brilliant movie. It's really weird. It's not at all like The Monkees TV show. When I saw it the first time, I was in seventh grade, I think. And I think I just lost my mind a little bit. Just a little, couple brain cells. But that's okay. I mean, you know, as long as you don't like burn them all at once, it's okay. Yeah, and before that we heard Love, I'm With You, and Yes, with Sweetness. Donovan did Legend of a Girl Child, Linda, and Brian Prothero with Pinball. We also heard Summertime by the Zombies, and Jefferson Airplane with Coming Back to Me. And Carole King back there with Ambrosia. Okay, that catches us up. Coming up, we have the Beach Boys from their album Friends, and we're going to hear a song called Little Bird that Dennis Wilson wrote, and we're going to hear Dennis himself from his Pacific Ocean Blue album. We have Heart, Bébé Lestrange, and Fairport Convention before they'd gone like full on British folk. I mean, it's still British, obviously, but they hadn't quite figured out their thing yet. Anyway, I think you'll like it all. I hope so. Thanks for tuning in, everybody. Here we go. Genesis, The Lamb Lies Down on Broadway. Get out of the way of the taxis.

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Tomorrow I'll find it, the trumpet.

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Oh yeah. Can't you feel it out in Needham now? Out in Route 128 by the power line. It's so exciting there at night, with the pine trees in the dark. It's so cold here in the dark, with 50,000 watts of power. We go by faster miles an hour.

All right, everybody. Thank you so much for tuning in to the weird version of classic rock. That was Brian Eno, Mother Whale Eyeless. Yeah. Before that, we heard Sea Diver from Mott the Hoople and Roadrunner by Jonathan Richman and the Modern Lovers. The Electric Prunes did I Had Too Much to Dream last night, and we heard the Youngbloods with Four in the Morning. Sorry about the roach mention in that. Oh my gosh. I had like kind of bypassed that, and I was like, no, I am playing a song where they mention a cockroach. Ugh. I'll try to not do that in the future, you know. Faces before that, Stay With Me. And we heard Soft Machine and Why Are We Sleeping. Heart did Bébé Lestrange. And we heard Fairport Convention and The Ballad of Easy Rider. A beautiful instrumental tune by Dennis Wilson. That was Mexico and the Beach Boys with Dennis on vocals, and that was called Little Bird. We started out that set with Genesis and The Lamb Lies Down on Broadway. I'll be back next week, and I hope that you have a great weekend. You know, let's count Thursday as a weekend. Stay tuned. At 9 o'clock is Mercury Falls. We have time for one more song. This is Rufus and Chaka Khan and Somebody's Watching You from Rufusized. Bye, everybody.

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And the time is 9:01 right now. You are listening to Mercury Falls. I'm Melissa, and I'll be here tonight till 11 o'clock. And getting us started is the with I Want to Be You. And if you want to check out the set list, you can at our website shortly at WRAR.org, and I'll be posting it there. Thanks for tuning in.

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You just heard Dina Abdel-Wahad with Tawa. Before that was Shauna Cleveland with Walking Through Morning Dew. Richard Pinhas with Home Reuter. And starting us off was The with I Want to Be You. Next up, we're going to go to Death and Vanilla with The Color of Space. 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

AR 97.3 FM, Richmond Independent Radio, and you just heard Tom At with Blue Reverie. Before that was Ann James Chaton and Andy Moore with Doest and Ust. Meet Computer with Help I'm Still Falling, and Death and Vanilla with The Color of Space starting us off. And next up, we're going to go to Clinic with their version of I Can't Stand the Rain. 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

0: It's a small canalized forest stream, rocky, shallow, and freezing. Before, there was a mill further down by the bridge. And people say that for 2 days after a storm, when the water rushed thick and white, the people came to do their milling. In the drier season, you might be able to step into the mouth of the cave and crawl back to the edge of a black pool. And there come face to face with the frog women as they emerge blinking and squeaking into the light. These underground creatures worship in watery cathedrals of liquid stone, praying for the rain to return and for their domains to extend again.
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1: Catchy. 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
1: He's late every morning. Okay. Squirrel.
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Before the break, you heard Vanishing Twin with Archives. Before that was Michael with Curie One, Ladytron with Moodtron, and starting us off was Clinic with I Can't Stand the Rain. I do like rain. We've gotten a lot of rain the past bit, and usually it comes with a very strong storm, so just a nice gentle rain would be nice every once in a while. Next up, we're going to go to John Parrish and Aldous Harding with 3 Hours. The time is 9:50, and you're listening to Mercury Falls

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computer. Here's the stone, it replaces it with an image. Never again will I

in the words that they type. Is life possible under which conditions? Is life possible, possible at all? My voice has validity, my tongue has validity, my fingers have validity in the words that they type. Is life possible under which conditions? Is life possible, possible at all? Is life possible under which conditions? Is life possible, possible at all? Is life possible under which conditions? Is life possible?

The only thing that restricts the activities of the surveillance state are policy. And because of that, a new leader will be elected. They'll flip the switch, say that because of the crisis, because of the dangers that we face in the world, you know, some new and unpredicted threat, we need more authority. We need more power. And there will be nothing the people can do.

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This August, Virago Alley brings history to life on the stunning grounds of Agecroft Hall and Gardens for not one but 2 days this year. This Renaissance-style event highlights fierce female figures across the ages who defied convention, changing history in the process. 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And before that message, you heard Ricardo Castro R. with Radiance from Silence. Before that was Mary Ucker with Is Life Possible? Bunny Drums with Sleeping. Before that was Father Dionysus Tabakis with Relaxation Music with Tanber. And starting us off was John Parrish and Aldous Harding with 3 Hours. Next up, we're going to go to Prairie Wolf with Viewpoint. The time is 10:15, and you're listening to Mercury Falls. Thanks for tuning in. 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
1: Kentucky's Sweet Evening Breeze, coming up now on the Rainbow Minute. Born James Herndon in 1889 in Scott County, Kentucky, and later going by the nickname Sweet Evening Breeze, or just Miss Sweet, he is remembered as one of Lexington's most colorful characters. He often wore makeup and appeared in drag every Saturday on Main Street in the early to mid-20th century. As a child, Sweet was abandoned by his uncle at Good Samaritan Hospital. There, hospital superintendent Miss Lane Johnson gave him a room. He worked delivering mail to the patients and serenading them with his ukulele. He ultimately became one of their best orderlies. Sweets was generally loved by all and managed to live authentically as an African-American gay cross-dressing male until his death in 1983. The Lexington Men's Chorus named its small ensemble group in his honor. The Rainbow Minute is produced by Judd Proctor and Brian Burns and recorded at WRIR in Richmond, Virginia, and read by volunteers like me, Miss Heavenly Kennedy.
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3: 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Before the break, you heard The Bug and Disfig with End in Blue. Before that was Tommy Guerrero with Throwing Stones at the Moon, Lucretia Dalt and Alex Lazaro with Synonym Mask, and starting us off was Prairie Wolf with Viewpoint. Thank you. Let's see, the time is 10:36 right now. And next up, we're going to go to ARP with Chromatics 2, the extended mix. 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

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The time is 10:46. And you just heard Nicholas Jarre with Balance Her in Between Your Eyes. And before that was ARP with Chromatics 2, the extended mix. And I'm going to leave you tonight with a couple of tracks. First off, we're going to go to Ital Tech with Bladed Terrain. After that, Mark Pritchard with Glass Pops. And that's going to take us up to the top of the hour for Church of the Ecstatic. You've been listening to Mercury Falls. Thanks for tuning in. Check out the set list at WRAR.org to see what I played tonight. Have a good week. See you next week.

was the album for that. Me, the Rip Me rework. And not sure if this one was on there, but Otiker, but doing the song Parallel Suns and Chorus Dis was the album for that. Anyways, thanks Melissa for another Mercury Falls, and you will be able to hear more of her jams next week, same time, same place at 9 p.m. And of course you can always check out the playlist blog at wrir.org. Oh right, I was going to play some music in the background from my session here. Okay, yeah, this one I saved, or I shazammed, I guess, because it's got some good, like... very groovy. Yeah, I've been playing a game called Infinity Nikki, and it has a lot of really good music, actually, in it for different areas. Some of it's more jazzy, some of it's more dramatic, but yeah, and a lot of it's on Spotify, so I'm going to have to check it out as I explore Mirrorland. Anyways, I think I definitely, whilst talking to Melissa before my show here, like I'm going to have to definitely do a show based around Infinity Nikki, so look forward to that, and possibly next week? Don't quote me on that, though. Yeah, so I was figuring I need to go through some of the stuff that I've heard out in the wild. So I'm pulling from my Shazam finds. Hopefully not all stuff that I heard on WRIR. But if so, then hey, it just proves y'all have great taste. Or maybe I don't. No. We're all good. We're all good here. We're positive. It's Church of the Ecstatic, by the way. I don't know if I ever said that. I'm Sister Euphonia, and the first track we're going to start off with is one that I know of, but it was notable because I heard it in a Wawa, and I was like, sweet. Love and Rockets in the Wawa? So this is So Alive coming up next. Thanks for listening to Church of the Ecstatic.

That's the Daz Band with Let It Whip. That one. Oh, both of these coming from 20th Century Masters collections. The Millennium Collection, the best of the Daz Band. Originally, when is it from? I don't know. I think it's at 82 when I was Googling. Yeah, that's one of those songs that I was like, ah, this reminds me, and how do I? And I had to look up the lyrics real fast. And I thought it was Work It All Night, but it's Whip It All Night. Yeah, classic song. And then before that, we had the Jets with Rocket To You, the best of the Jets collection there from 2001, but definitely 80s, which apparently I had not heard of the Jets, but apparently there are. What, 8 out of 17 siblings were in that band. That's kind of crazy. And then we started off with Love and Rockets. So we had Rocket To You and Love and Rockets with So Alive, starting us off from Love and Rockets from 1989. All right. And now we move along forward. And here's some stuff that I picked up with, or I pricked up my ears, that also seems to be around the same time period. And I don't, like, I'm pulling stuff from my Shazams because I haven't, you know, played stuff that I've heard in the wild in a minute. So, yeah, this is Saturday Love by Sherelle and Alexander O'Neill off of High Priority from 85, I think. Hope you enjoy. Thanks.

0: some good looking ladies in here, man. This ought to cheer you up a little bit, Alex.
1: Yeah,
0: you know?
1: Right. I can't help it, man. I still think about her.
0: Yeah, I know it's hard to forget sometimes.
1: Yeah, it's rough sometimes.
2: Excuse me, Mr. O'Neill. There's a young lady over at the bar asking for you.
1: Nobody knows I'm here.
2: Well, I'm afraid she was quite insistent.
1: Oh, no. It's her.
0: Well, don't stand there, man. Go over and say something to her.
1: But I don't know what to say to her, man.
0: If you still care, it won't be hard.

All right, that was some Cassiopeia with Take Me from their 1979 album Superflight. Because we were in a smooth mood, and I know some Cassiopeia is, or Cassiopeia, I'm not sure, but I know that that's not actually how you spell it, so it's Casio, but whatever. So I figured, I know they're smooth, because before that we had Sade with Love is Stronger Than Pride off of the 1988 Stronger Than Pride.

album, and started off with Sherelle and Alexander O'Neill with Saturday Love, Sherelle featuring Alexander O'Neill off of 1985's High Priority. Shout out to Dream Girl Radio, because that's where I heard that song from, I think. Which was a very good show back in on the 21st. Yeah. So thanks for that. And up next, we have a track that I wanted to play, but I opted for a shorter one by this artist. This is Hiromi, and she's like a jazz piano, etc. artist. Seems to be a lot of things. And I saw a live version of this, like, not personally. I saw a YouTube video of it because my partner found it, even though I'd actually heard of her on NPR first for her latest album. But yeah, a live version she did for a different radio station, and he found it, and somebody had called it like the embodiment of joy, like the way she looks when she's playing. And so yeah, this is the track Yes Ramen by Hiromi and Sonic Wonder off of Out There. And yeah, I think I remember, if I'm remembering the interview right, it was something about Hiromi is like, my favorite food is ramen. And this is like the vibe of rushing around all the different ramen shops and trying different ones, I think. Yeah, don't quote me on that. Thanks for listening to Church of the Ecstatic. I hope you've been enjoying what we've been putting down so far.

All right, that was abrupt end. That was pop music spelled with a Z and a K by M, which was Robin Scott and Brigitte Novick. That was the version from Pop Music, the remix album. Definitely not from 2009. I believe they said it was in like 79. Before that, we had Hiromi and Sonic Wonder with Yes, Ramen from Out There from this year. And I did find a note on that piece. She says, for this song, it was more like putting a soundtrack to the film I had in my head. When the landscape changes, then different music comes in, different restaurant, different style. So yeah, I love how the pieces move in and out with each other. And if you ever find any of Hiromi and Sonic Wonder's live performances, like she's got like a piano and a keyboard and a little keyboard and another synthesizer going, and it's pretty cool. And so up next, because I was interested in the artist that did the last one, it said working with an up-and-coming Ryuichi Sakamoto, which he was in Yellow Magic Orchestra in like the 70s, but maybe his solo stuff. The Sam Robin guy produced, I can't remember names already, Robin Scott produced this album for Ryuichi Sakamoto, which was Left-Handed Dream or Hidariu de no Yume. And so here's a track off of that because I want to hear similarities, etc. And so I picked a track at random and it's called Living in the Dark. I hope you dig it, and it's going to be up time for the weather in 11 minutes. Yeah. Thanks for listening to Church of the Ecstatic. The playlist blog should be up shortly at wir.org.

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That last track was Ai Aigasu from Akiko Yano off of her 1977 album Iroha ni Kompeto, which I don't know what that means, but I found her because I was looking at Ryuichi Sakamoto's page and she was his wife up until 2006, and which I'm not sure how long, if that was a to death do we part or not, but let's see. No, it was not. Anyways, for a long time, they were a couple. And so that's really cute because that song, the Aiaigasa, means like a love umbrella, basically an umbrella shared by two people, which is very cute. And from 1981 was Ryuichi Sakamoto's Living in the Dark from Left Handed Dream from 1981. So, yeah, cool stuff. All right. Thanks for listening to Church of the Ecstatic. It is now almost midnight. It's time for the weather. And yeah, I'm a little bit sleepy. All right. Sorry. This is some more music from Infinity Nikki in the background here. Wrong button. So yeah. The National Weather Service, we've got that pulled up, which says that we have watches, warnings, and advisories. So we have a hazardous weather outlook for, let's see, Southeast Maryland, Central, and Eastern, and North, South, Central, and Eastern Virginia. This afternoon and tonight, there is isolated scattered showers and thunderstorms, which bring the potential for heavy rain and localized flooding today. And then Thursday through Tuesday, it just says, please listen to the weather radio or go to weather.gov for more information about the following. And on top of the weather, then we've also got heat indices are forecast to reach 105 degrees or higher Thursday and 100 to 105 degrees on Friday. Additionally, isolated thunderstorms could produce strong wind gusts. With more showers and thunderstorms with heavy rain on Friday. And then our other thing. Heat advisory remains in effect from 11 a.m. to 8 p.m. Well, it's not 8 p.m. Thursday, but it still said that we have and Wednesday had showers, but Thursday through Tuesday, yeah. Anyways, I'm gonna read this thing because heat index values, hot temperatures and high humidity may cause heat illnesses. Drink plenty of fluids, stay in an air-conditioned room, stay out of the sun, and check up on relatives and neighbors. Take extra precautions when outside. Wear lightweight and loose-fitting clothing. Try to limit strenuous activities to early morning or evening, and take action when you see symptoms of heat exhaustion and heat stroke. Not good stuff. So yeah, let me see if I can make it through this whole forecast without getting myself much more tongue-tied than I already am. All right, it is currently 81 degrees Fahrenheit, 27 degrees Celsius, with mostly cloudy skies in Richmond, Virginia. It's a humidity of 85%, wind speed south 10 miles per hour, barometer is 30 inches, dew point 76 degrees Fahrenheit, and a heat index of 87 degrees, which is kind of wild for midnight. So yeah, tomorrow, or it's going to get down to a low of 75 tonight, with southwest winds around 9 miles per hour. Your tomorrow, Thursday. Oh wait, it is Wednesday. Oh, I'm sorry, I totally misread things. 11 to 8 p.m. on Thursday is when that heat advisory was for. I need to go to bed. let's see. So we have a 30% chance of showers and thunderstorms, mainly after 5 p.m. Mostly sunny with a high near 95.
Heat index values as high as 105. Southwest winds 11 to 13 miles per hour with gusts as high as 22 miles per hour. So, yeah, that's a lot going on there. So windy and hot and possibly thunderstormy. Thursday night's going to be partly cloudy with a low around 77 and west winds 6 to 8 miles per hour. Friday, you're going to have a, 60% chance of thunderstorms and then a 40% chance of showers starting at 2 p.m. for both, I guess. Otherwise, mostly sunny with a high near 93, northwest wind 3 to 5 miles per hour, and then Friday night is going to be a 20% to 60% chance of showers and thunderstorms before 2 a.m. Oh, before 3 a.m. is showers and thunderstorms, then just showers afterwards. Mostly cloudy with a low around 74, calm winds. And yeah, Saturday is going to have a high of... Oh no, I was looking at the wrong time again. Okay, it's a 60% chance of thunderstorms Friday night, and then into the morning it'll be showers, and then it'll go that 20 to 60% chance of showers on Saturday. Partly sunny though, with a high near 90. Saturday night is going to have a showers likely and possibly a thunderstorm before 8 p.m. Then chance of the showers and thunderstorms between 8 p.m. and 2 a.m. Mostly cloudy, low around 74. Sunday's going to have a high of 92 with a 50% chance of thunderstorms in the evening, it looks like, or afternoon. Then Sunday is going to have a continue that chance of showers and thunderstorms of 30% until 2 a.m., low around 73. Monday, again, a 40 to 30% chance of showers and thunderstorms in the afternoon and night, and partly sunny with a high near 88 and a low around 70. 88 and 71 is high and low for Tuesday, with a 30% chance of showers during the day and night. And Wednesday, 30% chance of showers and thunderstorms, mostly sunny with high near 90. All right. So to make this less confusing, it's going to be a low of 75 tonight, a high of 95 degrees tomorrow with the heat advisory because the heat index goes up to 105. 30% chance of thunderstorms tomorrow afternoon, low of 77 tomorrow night, and then the highs stay in the low 90s for Friday through Sunday, looks like. Yeah, low 90s, around 90, and lows of 74 to 73. And lots of chances of showers, mostly through Friday afternoon until Sunday morning. And then we have more Sunday night, or Sunday afternoon and night. And continuing to have that same kind of pattern for Monday, and then just chance of precipitation all day Tuesday and Wednesday, looks like. But the highs go down to the upper 80s, 88 with a low of 70, so a couple of degrees cooler. All right, but then back up to 90, well, it's only 2 degrees more. Anyway, I hope you love hearing my clicking. That's great. Yay. All right. The National Weather Service is part of NOAA, the National Oceanic and Atmospheric Administration. They provide extensive information to the public about air quality, current aviation and marine forecasts, long-term predictions, and storm warnings. You can find all of this information and more, including satellite images, on their website, www.weather.gov. And as I was saying before, but in more official PSA terms, yes, additional
hot weather safety tips. Monday time high temperatures reach into the 90s, which is going to be all week. We all notice the heat. Here are some things we can do to be safer in the hot weather. Never leave children or animals in a parked car, even for a short period of time. 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All right. So there you have it. All right, now I'm gonna go back into music land. Right, okay. So tonight I've been playing stuff that was heard out in the wild with my Shazam, and then also stuff that those songs remind me of, because DJing stuff. So up next, this is a band or a group called Kanot. K-A-N-O-T, which is Swedish, I believe, and experimental music, it said. So I don't remember what this sounds like, but we're going to find out. This is called La Danse des Corneilles from Bottenman. Oh, I guess a split, or just a single, Bottenman and La Danse des Corneilles from 2019. Thanks for listening, and I'll talk to you guys in a few.

comes the word transmitting, followed by receiving.

All right, that's Telecommunications by Neil Scriven, from 2017's Tomorrow's World, where that was Total Blue with off of their self-titled album from 2024, Jaguarundi, and Canot, K-A-N-O-T, started us off that set with La Danse des Corneilles from Botchenmannen and La Danse des Corneilles, single from 2019. Let me see if I can translate. The Dance of the Crows. Okay, so that's what that means. Anyways, hi. You've been listening to Church of the Ecstatic, and I was typing up my description for today's set or show and realized that part of the reason why I don't remember a lot of what these tracks sound like is because I'm pulling them from my Shazam playlist that it thankfully keeps for me. And so a lot of these are songs that either, didn't have lyrics at all, like a couple of these in this set, or just not clearly identifiable ones, or sometimes it was just a snippet of a song that was used as bed music in between segments on NPR or whatever. So some of these I'm probably hearing in full for the first time, and that's pretty cool to share that with y'all. And yeah, so up next I'm going off of this one totally because of the album cover matching the vibe of this song's album cover. And it's a group called Makeup and Vanity Set. The album is FM from 2023, and this track is called Easy. So thanks for listening. You've got 34 more minutes till Drone's Life comes on. But thanks for chilling with me, Sister Yvonnia.

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All right. Hi. Back to the back announcing. But yeah. Also, I know that Mercury Falls comes on before my show, but I feel like a lot of the electronic stuff that we were doing tonight would also be, if you're digging it, definitely check out what she played at WIR.org in the playlist archives, if you would like. And yeah, that last track was Sad Madonna, or Madonna. Madonna with only one N. That was Witch Coast, the Ellen Alien remix from 2024. Also from last year, Disclosure with She's Gone, Dance On from a single of that same name, and started that off with Makeup and Vanity Set with the track Easy off of their 23 album FM. And there we have it. All right, we've got so many things to do. Yeah. Please don't mind my clicking. Yeah. So, yeah, because we got like 20 minutes left, and I have way more than 20 minutes of music, but trying to figure out which ones go where is the hard part. So, yeah, I was going to play another one, but I'm like, that's a little bit too much. So I'm going to go ahead and play this track. I don't know exactly. This wasn't one from my Shazams, but it was one that I feel like I saw somewhere. Was like, this is a recommended track. So we're going to go with that. This is some Buck Tick. They're a Japanese band, and I can't read the title on it. I'll figure it out. But it's the seventh track on the album Darker Than Darkness Style 93 from 1993. So yeah, I feel like they were one of the early like Visual K bands, if I'm remembering correctly. Yeah. So here we go. And let me make sure that it's playing on the right device. And I will talk to you guys in a couple. And as always, I was going to say that Drone's Life is up next.

All right. That's some relatively new and new to me, Dorian Gray. That was a single called The Devil in Me. And I'm whacking myself on the head for not keeping up with them because I freaking love this band. That last set was like a couple of different generations of Japanese rock. Before that, we had L'Arc-en-Ciel, which I believe is French for rainbow. The track Lost Heaven, the remaster from 2022 off of their album Awake from 05. And that song was used as the end credits song for Fullmetal Alchemist, The Conqueror of Shambhala. Which, so that means that my partner and I finished off the 2003 FMA series. Woohoo! And started that set off with Buck Tick with the song Dress from Darker Than Darkness, Style 93 from 1993. And we're going to close it out. We're not going to be able to listen to the whole song, but I just want to get a taste. This is one of the other tracks on the Dorian Gray newish single. It's a reworked version of Yokan from their 1999 album Gauze. And yeah, so I have to get a taste of that. Drone's Life is up next. You can always check out everything that was played, or if you're getting out of your car and going out in your house and you don't have a radio, WRIR.org. And thanks for listening.

This is Kaleidoscope Soul Radio, bringing you old soul, new soul, and everything in between. The last track was Steel Pulse with Roller Skates. Before that, we had Timbaland by Shabba Ranks. Before that, we had Dolly, My Baby by Supercat and Trevor Sparks. And I started the show off with You Don't Love Me by Don Penn. Coming up, we have Jimster, Sam Henshaw. Right now, this is Gal Smith

0: talk of the show. That last track was Still Broke by Sam Henshaw and Keon Harrell. Before that, we had The Passion by Jimster and Cream Crowning. And I started the block off with I Can Change Your Life by Kyle Smith and Mario. Before we get into some new soul, we have a few quick messages.
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0: 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Going to get into some new soul here. Coming up, we have Leon Bridges, Duran Jones, and the Indicators. Right now, this is Masego.

What's up, y'all? This is Dave, and this is Kaleidoscope Soul Radio, bringing you old soul, new soul, and everything in between. That last track was Listen to Your Heart by Duran Jones and Indicators. Before that, we had Details by Leon Bridges. And I started the block off with Masego and Devin Morrison with Yams. Coming up, we have Celeste, Olive Jones. Right now, this is Naomi Sharon with Devin.

Dave, and this is Kaleidoscope Soul Radio, bringing you old soul, new soul, and everything in between on WRIRLP 97.3 FM Richmond. Finishing up the new soul block, their last track was In the Town by Olive Jones. Before that, we had Women on the Faces by Celeste. And I started the block off with Definition of Love by Naomi Sharon. Getting into some old soul here coming up, we have the Doobie Brothers, Ronald Palmer, Hall & Oates, Right Now, This Is Player,

of y'all, this is Dave, and this is Kaleidoscope Soul Radio, bringing you old soul, new soul, and everything in between. Getting into the old soul block, that last track was Nothing But Heartache by the Doobie Brothers. Before that, we had Every Kind of People by Robert Palmer. Before that, we had Your Much Too Soon by Hall & Oates, and I started the block off with Who You Think You Are by Player. Coming up, we have Roy Ayers, David Ruffin. Right now, this is Marvin Gaye,

For that, we had Searching by Roy Ayers, and I started the block off with This Thin Lover by Marvin Gaye. Before we get into the last block of the show, a few

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Whether you enjoy passing a football or reading a book, there's a kid out there who has similar interests who needs someone like you to look up to in life. To find out how you can get involved, visit bigbrobigsis.com. For the last block of the show, going to play some of my favorite songs from last year. Coming up, we have How the Creator, Leon Thomas, Clips, more. I'll let the rest of the show play. I hope y'all have a good rest of your evening.

one about you and the one that you bought. But if you cannot trust them, you must find another guy. It has to stay completely

I'm Simon Cowell for PETA. Far be it from me to be critical, but I find it really appalling that this year thousands of dogs will die of heat stroke inside parked cars. There people thought the Bacalera wasn't that hot, but delays happen, and temperatures inside a car quickly rise in summer, even when the window's cracked. Never, ever leave your dog inside a parked car. Your dog idolises you. In warm weather, keep him safe at home.

two days this year. But she wrote about style that highlights fierce female figures across the ages who defy convention, changing history in the process. 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

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It is 6 o'clock in the morning, and oh, what a juxtaposition I'm giving you, because we just had an episode of Punk's Not Dead, which was really aggro and aggressive and kind of loud and fantastic, and I am being very, I don't know, I've got some tango in my first set, so a big difference there. But I hope you enjoyed the show. You can check out the playlist online, WRIR.org. I am Galaxy Girl. 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

0: 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I'm Galaxy Girl. This is your Thursday breakfast blend. And you are currently hearing Stevie Wonder in the background with Soul Bongo from the Jazz Soul of Little Stevie. Before that, Endling with It's Almost Like You're Here. And that's from the album Time, Time, Time, I'm in the Palm of Your Hand. And Endling is from Norway, which I was very excited about. I found a lot of international shoegaze stuff this week, and I'm sprinkling some of it through the show, and that was one that I was excited about. Also excited about Lucy Dacus and Planting Tomatoes, which is absolutely lovely. The Happy Woodchoppers before that with Tango of Roses, subtitled Veronica, and the Bulgarian State Television Female Choir, sometimes known as Le Mystère des Voix Bulgaires, which is also the name of an album, with Ergen Dade, Song of Shopsko. I am not sure if I pronounced that right, but I do my best. Starting out the show as usual, an abridged version of Interplanet Janet. That song is by Lynn Ahrens. You can find the full length of that on the Best of Schoolhouse Rock. I will be back again in a moment with, let's see, Tom Jobim and Ellis Regina, Telenovela, Marlena Shaw, and Shanna Cleveland and the Sandcastles. I'm updating the playlist online as I go at WRIR.org, so you can check it out to find out what I'm playing and to enjoy the show. And then after the show's over, if you want to keep hearing music instead of Democracy Now!, you can find other programming that is on our archive and listen to that. So, yeah, thank you for listening. 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

0: 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I'm Galaxy Girl. This is your Thursday breakfast blend, and you just heard Tom Jobim and Ellis Regina with Agua de Marco from Mina Historia, which this particular one was released in 1993, although the song is from earlier than that. Telenovela before that with Ring of Stones. That is a new single by them out on Kill Rock Stars. You heard Marlena Shaw with California Soul, and that is the Diplo Mad Decent remix from Verve Remixed Volume 4, which is just a compilation that I absolutely adore. And before that, to start out this set, you heard Shanna Cleveland and the Sandcastles with City to City. That is from the album Oh Man, Cover the Ground, and that came out in 2015. Oh my gosh, 2015. It came out a while back. Hey, when natural or man-made disaster strikes, homeowners, and also renters, can take a variety of steps to keep their families and homes safer. These can be as simple as making sure you have working flashlights and a battery-powered radio. If the power goes out, turning switches off and unplugging appliances can prevent damage from surges when power is restored. Planning ahead is important too. Keep a supply of non-perishable food and bottled water, and make sure you have all your medicines. For many more tips to keep safe in your home during emergencies, you can visit the Federal Alliance for Safe Homes at flash.org. In the next set for you, I have Florence Aduni, Sylvia Black, League of Space Pirates, and Spirit of Revolt. So thank you for listening. 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

0: Good morning. You're listening to WRIR, and I was so into moving over all the things that I need to play that I forgot to pull up some background music. So let me do that for you right now. There we go. Hello, Stevie. There, that's better. I like talking against a background. Good morning, everyone. It is about 6:47. You're listening to your Thursday Breakfast Blend on WRIR, Richmond Independent Radio, your community radio station, the Tower of Low Power, right here in the heart of the city of Richmond. Now coming to you from East Main Street down here in Shaco Bottom, where I can see what's going on outside. It's a little overcast. It's not raining right now, but the sun's not exactly out either. I mean, it's like daytime, but it's not bright out. Anyway, that's my DJ on the scene at the ground level reporting on weather for you right here. In the last set of music, you heard Spirit of Revolt with Beneath the Bricks. League of Space Pirates gave us Idiocracy. That is something new off of their album Detritus, which just came out. They're a Richmond band. Sylvia Black before that gave us Walking with Fire, and that track featured Lydia Lunch. And to start that set out, you heard Florence Aduni with Mampela Sure. Or my best interpretation of how that is pronounced. I always qualify it. I know, I always qualify it. But, you know, I don't want people to think that I think I know that I'm pronouncing things correctly. I do my best, but I'm a native English speaker. That's my language. I can do French pronunciations pretty well, and I can do some Spanish pronunciations. But if I'm not sure, then I'm not sure how to pronounce it. Anyway, let me stop talking about that, and let me play you some music and information, and then we'll get back into the music, and let's see how many songs I can fit in the next set since I ran over a little bit, because I'm always jam-packed full of music in my playlist. So here you go. In the next set, we will have Pleasure. We will have Pleasure in the next set. And we will also have Slippers. And Slippers are also a form of pleasure. And I will drink coffee. And yeah, that's that. This is WRIR and your Thursday Breakfast Blend.
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I am Galaxy Girl, and this is your Thursday breakfast blend. You just heard La Clave with Move Your Hands from the album La Clave, which came out in 1973. Slippers before that with The Bus. That's from their Slipped Demons album, which came out a few years back. And Pleasure started the set with Let's Dance, and I found that on a compilation called Pulp Fusion Volume 6, because I love compilations. This is WRIRLP 97.3 FM Richmond. Thank you for listening. I hope you're enjoying the show. I am updating it as I go on our website, WRIR.org. In the next set for you, I'm going to have Miko Nohira, M. Dumakhtar, Juana Molina, and Chirp, who are from Taiwan. But first, let me tell you that support for WRIR comes from Virago Alley, the organization behind the Richmond Ren Fair. This August, Virago Alley brings history to life on the stunning grounds of Agecroft Hall and Gardens for not one, but 2 days this year. This Renaissance-style event highlights fierce female figures across the ages who defied convention, changing history in the process. Experience live performances, food and artisan vendors, historic combat, interactive workshops, quests, and demonstrations. 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That's viragoalley.org. All right, folks, I'm going to jump back into the music. Like I said at the beginning of the show, I have a lot of international shoegaze. Well, I guess not a lot of. It depends on what you see as a lot. But a number of international shoegaze bands sprinkled throughout the show. And Chirp is one of them. They're from Taiwan. And this is their song, Starry Night. Thank you for listening. This is WRIR.

0: Good morning. 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Let's see. I'm Galaxy Girl. Did I say that already? I know I've said it a bunch of times this morning, but I feel like I just said it. Anyway, that's who I am, Galaxy Girl. You just heard Mika Nohira with Nikui Aitsu from the album Nippon Girls, Japanese Pop, Beat, and Bossa Nova, 1966-70. And Dumaktar before that with Yahabibti from the album Afrique Victime. Juana Molina gave us Misterio Uruguayo from the album Segundo. And Chirp with an extra R in there. It's C-H-I-R-R-P, period. Chirp gave us Starry Night from their 2025 album Lurid. Thank you for listening. I hope you're enjoying the show. In the next set for you, I've got DuckTales and Sloves and Artificial Go and probably Thievery Corporation too. We'll see. 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Those savings go up as gas prices continue to rise. 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

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You just heard Thievery Corporation with Mandala from the album Radio Retaliation. DuckTales gave us Beach Point Pleasant. Sloves gave us Vortex. And that's from the album Perfect Evasion, which came out last year. And also from last year, Artificial Go, with the song Lasso from their album Musical Chairs. I liked them a lot. They reminded me of Suburban Lawns. So I'm going to have to listen to more of Artificial Go. The falls of the James River in Richmond hold the best urban whitewater in the United States of America. But beware. When rain hits the Blue Ridge Mountains of Western Virginia, flood conditions can hit the James in Richmond. Pay attention to river use restrictions to maximize your safety. Over 5 feet on the Richmond Westham Gauge, a personal flotation device is required. Over 9 feet, a permit and solid class. I'm not a paddler, so I don't know if it's class V or class 5, like Roman numeral 5 or a V. Anyway, paddling skills are required to safely navigate the river. Remember, when the James is brown, stay out. Don't drown. The James River Outdoor Coalition is a local nonprofit and stewardship organization devoted to improving the James River park system, offering user-driven advice and education on park issues. To learn more about your park, go to jroc.net. And also, if you're like, I know what kind of class paddling skills you need, she doesn't know how to read it, you can give me a call here on the station, 804-649-9737. Is it V? Or is it Roman numeral 5? Let me know. In the next set for you, I've got Angelica Garcia, Come On Tigre, and Sean Cootie, and Quinteto Violado. So thank you for listening. This is WRIR, your community radio station. And here, let me get this thing up that I just said I was going to play, and then I didn't get it pulled up. There we go. Here we go. Here it is. Yay.

0: Hey, thank you to Laura for calling in and letting me know that it's class 5. It is a Roman numeral 5. It's not a V, it's a Roman numeral 5. Thank you, Laura. Class 5.
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0: 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You just heard Angelica Garcia with Butterfly from her Butterfly single. I can't remember if that is the version of the song or a faster version of the song. The title of it is listed as Butterfly, 140 BPM. There you go. I love that song, though. Kamon Tigre and Sean Kute gave us The Botanist from the album Habitat, and Quinteto Violado gave us Vaquejada from the album Better Boy. And again, like I said earlier, oh, I'm sorry, I'm yelling into the microphone. Let me step my hand away from my face a little bit. Thank you to Laura for calling in and letting me know when I was like, what is that whitewater? What is that whitewater range? Is it class 5? Is it class V? Because it was just a V. So, written down in front of me. So it is class 5. And also, Laura asked me if I could play a song by the Breeders. And I was like, I don't have that song. I'll play it, you know, I'll play it next week. I'll look for it, but I don't have it. I was wrong. I underestimated myself. I was like, let me just look real quick. And I'm like, yep, it's right there. I've got it. I've got the song. So I'm going to play the song for you. I'm going to give you some information, and then I'm going to play Blues at the Acropolis. So thank you again, Laura, for calling in. And thanks to everyone who's listening, even if you haven't called in. That's okay. I hope you're enjoying the show. This is WRIR Richmond Independent Radio, your community radio station.
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You just heard Dave Watkins with Big Stripey Lie from Running Up That Hill, Kate Bush covers for reproductive rights. And before that, by request, you heard The Breeders, Blues at the Acropolis from the album All Nerve. I have time for one more song. And then Democracy Now! Will be up at 8 o'clock. So thank you for listening. This is Swirlies with Sounds of Sebring from the 1996 album. They spent their wild youthful days in the glittering world of the salons. I'll be back next week with more music right here on WRIR.

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1: From New York, this is Democracy Now!
2: People like you and people of freedom that is stood with justice. That's why I'm back. I owe this to my community. To again people of freedom like JPP and other organizations who did great work standing for justice.
1: The head of Milwaukee's largest mosque is still at risk of deportation despite being freed last month from an ICE jail after 80 days. Salah Sarsour, a green card holder of over 30 years, born in the occupied West Bank, says he's targeted for his speech in support of Palestinian rights. He'll join us today from Wisconsin. Then Palestinian rights activist and Columbia University graduate student Mohsen Madawi. He's also facing deportation. A three-judge federal appeals panel has just overturned a lower court ruling that freed him from ICE detention last year, just before his graduation.
3: This is not just my case, but it is driving to a deep question about the heart of this country that is related to the Constitution. And the question that is at stake, do we believe in the rule of law according to the Constitution, or do we believe in the rule of whoever is in power?
1: Mohsen Madawi would join us from Vermont. And we speak to the Israeli-American genocide scholar, Omer Bartov. His latest warning: if the plans that are currently being elaborated for Gaza go forward, genocide may come to be seen by some nations as the legitimate and lucrative extension of politics by other means, unquote. All that and more coming up. Welcome to Democracy Now!, democracynow.org, the War and Peace Report. I'm Amy Goodman. The Republican-led House of Representatives has approved a $95 billion budget framework to fund the U.S. war in Iran while pressuring states to adopt new restrictions on voting. The framework outlines $73 billion in additional funding for war and intelligence gathering, $12 billion in farm aid, $10 billion for a fund aimed at incentivizing states to adopt core components of the Save America Act, including a voter ID requirement for in-person voting. Millions of citizens who lack easy access to the bill's required forms of documentation could be at risk of disenfranchisement. The House approved the framework by a vote of 216 to 214. With all Democrats present casting votes in opposition. Three Democrats were absent or did not record a vote. This is Washington Congressmember Pramila Jayapal.
4: Months after Hegseth claimed victory, Iran continued to strike American assets in the Middle East, kill American service members, and close the Straits of Hormuz. The administration has clearly gotten us into a war that they have no clue how to get us out of. Americans deserve a clear strategy, not shifting explanations that change by the day. They deserve thoughtful diplomacy, not tweets like the one that the president just released today.
1: Congresswoman Jayapal was referring to Trump's Truth Social post, reading, quote, "From this point forward, anytime the Islamic Republic of Iran shoots at a ship in the Strait of Hormuz, whether it is be by missile, rocket, drone, or any other device or weapon, the United States will bomb and destroy one bridge or power plant, including those located next to or in the capital city of Tehran," the president wrote. Iran's foreign minister Abbas Araghchi responded on social media, quote, "Our defense doctrine is clear, eye for an eye. Any aggression against Iran, including our infrastructure, will compel a powerful and decisive response," unquote. The war of words came as the U.S. bombed Iran for a 12th consecutive night. Iranian officials reported a U.S. missile attack on a passenger terminal at a border crossing into Iraq killed two people and wounded 11 others. Separately, the U.S. struck sites across southern Iran, including Bushehr, Avaz, Jask, Andimeshk, and Sidik. Iran responded with fresh missile and drone attacks on Kuwait, Jordan, and Bahrain, where U.S. forces are based. Iran's Islamic Revolutionary Guard Corps announced it had stopped three oil tankers from passing through the Strait of Hormuz. It said in a statement one of the ships exploded and caught fire before the other two reversed course. Meanwhile, in Yemen, Iran-allied Houthi fighters announced they attacked two Saudi oil tankers in the Red Sea. A Saudi news agency later confirmed one ship was on fire. Oil prices climbed on the news to nearly $100 a barrel. Secretary of State Marco Rubio is defending President Trump's agreement to provide Saudi Arabia with a civilian nuclear program using U.S. technology. Rubio spoke on the sidelines of the ASEAN summit in the Philippines.
5: I'll let the agreement speak for itself. Suffice it to say that any agreement that we're going to make with any country in the world on civil nuclear energy is going to be one that will have safeguards in place to ensure that it can't be turned into a weapons program. And one of the best safeguards is to make sure that American technology and American companies are the ones that are involved in doing it.
1: The deal is likely worth tens of billions of dollars to U.S. nuclear energy companies like Westinghouse, whose reactors produce plutonium as a byproduct. Non-proliferation experts warn that waste could be reprocessed for use in nuclear warheads. James Acton of the Carnegie Endowment for International Peace wrote, quote, "If true, this is tantamount to the United States giving up on non-proliferation," unquote. Here in New York, a federal judge has set a trial date of June 1st of next year for former Venezuelan President Nicolas Maduro and his wife Celia Flores, a former member of Venezuela's National Constituent Assembly. Maduro and his wife Flores were abducted by the U.S. military during a raid of their compound in Caracas, January. They appeared in a Manhattan courtroom on Wednesday where they denied charges of drug trafficking. Meanwhile, demonstrators gathered outside the courthouse protesting both for and against U.S. intervention in Venezuela.
6: The United States does not have the interests of the Venezuelan people in mind. All it wants is the oil. It wants the natural resources. That's all it's interested in.
1: More details are emerging about the fatal shooting of Lorenzo Salgado Araujo by ICE agents in Houston, Texas, July 7th. According to the written statements of two witnesses who were in the van when he was shot dead, two unmarked vehicles struck them from behind and the side, forcing their vehicle to come to a halt. Daniel Torrado Pantoja, a passenger in the back of the van, said, quote, "Lorenzo had come to a full stop while the agents fired," unquote. Jose Trinidad Rojas Pliego, who was also in the back of the van, confirmed the account, saying, quote, "When Lorenzo stopped the van, the officer shot him anyway," unquote. Lorenzo Salgado Araujo was an immigrant from Mexico who'd lived in the United States for 30 years. He's the father of three sons who are all U.S. citizens. The Miami Herald reports a 28-year-old Mexican national killed during an encounter with ICE last week was in the United States on a tourist visa and had arrived in Florida just 2 days before his death. Juan Jairo Coronia Duran had traveled from Guanajuato, Mexico, to Atlanta in June to visit family and friends before visiting Florida for a beach holiday. He was killed by a semi-truck while fleeing immigration officials after they approached him at a gas station near St. Augustine. Coronia Duran is among four ICE-related deaths that occurred in less than 1 week. On Capitol Hill, Democrats on the House Homeland Security Committee Wednesday pressed ICE officials about body cameras, vehicle stops, and training in the wake of ICE-related killings of immigrants. The public hearing came after ICE officials told lawmakers in a closed-door briefing that there have been 56 complaints of excessive force against ICE agents. 32 were cleared, with just one ICE agent referred for disciplinary action. This is Democratic Congressmember Jamie Raskin.
7: Since the administration took office, more than 50 people have died in ICE custody. More have died in custody in 2025 than in any year in the last two decades. The rate of death in ICE custody is spiking because the conditions are simply worse than they've ever been before. ICE and DHS traffic in lawless violence, propaganda, and disinformation to mask all the corruption and cruelty, which are the daily bread of the system.
1: In Madison, Wisconsin, protests erupted Wednesday after local police shot dead a black man in broad daylight and in front of witnesses. The shooting occurred early in the afternoon of Madison's Marquette neighborhood, just 2 miles from the state capitol. Police say they were responding to a report of a person allegedly checking parked vehicles when they confronted the man on his bicycle, who later fled the scene. After they tracked him down, an armed struggle ensued when the man allegedly pulled out a knife and attacked an officer. Bystander video shows officers struggling with the man before he's tasered and kicked to the ground and held down with his knee. An officer then fires his gun at the man at close range. Urban Triage and Madison-based Black community advocacy group said, quote, "Another black man is dead on a Madison street. And our community watched him die before we even knew his name. That's the cruelty of state violence," they said. In Italy, protests erupted after the death of a Moroccan-born man in police custody. Abdurrahim Fakir, a 42-year-old immigrant business owner, was pinned to the ground by police, and his last moments were captured and circulated widely on social media. The footage shows two officers holding him down as he screams for help in Italian. A third man holds his feet as he's bound. Fakir continues screaming until he is unconscious. Police in Bologna said dozens of officers were injured and 6 vehicles were damaged after the protests as demonstrators vandalized shop windows and set dumpsters on fire. This is Fakir's niece.
8: We will continue to demand the truth for him and for our family so that no one else ever has to go through what he went through. Thank you all from the bottom of my heart. Thank you.
1: In the United States, the Republican-led House Ways and Means Committee has subpoenaed Breakthrough News, demanding the independent online news outlet hand over internal communications and financial records. Breakthrough News says it's being targeted over its coverage of U.S. mass deportations, ICE abuses, Cuba and Palestine solidarity, and U.S. foreign policy. Breakthrough News has launched a fundraiser to pay for legal expenses. In a statement, it said, quote, "For years, Republican lawmakers have painted a target on our backs, falsely claiming our political views and reporting are part of some foreign plot," unquote. And New York City Mayor Zoran Mamdani announced he does not have the authority to arrest Israeli Prime Minister Benjamin Netanyahu when he arrives in New York to attend the UN General Assembly in September. Instead, the mayor urged federal authorities to enforce an ICC arrest warrant for the Israeli leader. This is Mayor Mamdani in a video.
9: "As I've said, I agree with the ICC that Benjamin Netanyahu should be arrested and tried for his crimes, as I do for anyone else charged by the ICC. My administration has reviewed every avenue available under applicable law to determine whether New York City could execute the International Criminal Court's arrest warrant if Benjamin Netanyahu came here. It is clear that we do not have the independent legal authority to enforce this warrant. The federal government, however, does, and I call on them to join the ICC and execute this warrant."
1: Mayor Mamdani's video has been viewed on X more than 80 million times. Later in the broadcast, we will speak with the Israeli-born genocide scholar Omer Bartov. And those are some of the headlines. This is Democracy Now!, democracynow.org, The War and Peace Report. I'm Amy Goodman.
10: And I'm Nermeen Sheikh. Welcome to our listeners and viewers across the country and around the world. On March 30th, on a morning like any other in my hometown of Milwaukee, a man in plain clothes emerged from a car speeding toward me, a handgun visible at his side, and asked, "Are you Salah Sarsour?" Within minutes, nearly a dozen cars and some 20 agents, masked, plain clothes, one flashing a U.S. Immigration and Customs Enforcement badge, converged on me and informed me that I was under arrest. These are the words of Salah Sarsour, president of the Milwaukee Islamic Society, published by USA earlier this week. Sarsour, who is Palestinian, has been in a protracted deportation battle since that day, despite being a legal permanent resident of the United States for over 30 years. Following his arrest, Sarsour was detained in an ICE jail for 80 days. Sarsour's lawyers say he's being targeted for deportation by the federal government over his advocacy for Palestinian human rights. Attorneys for DHS, the Department of Homeland Security, are claiming Sarsour was arrested for allegedly lying on his 1993 green card application about a conviction in Israeli military courts when he was a teenager in the occupied West Bank. In June, a district judge appointed by President Trump agreed with Sarsour's attorneys, saying they had, quote, presented a substantial claim of First Amendment retaliation and that Sarsour's detention was unlawful. He was released and reunited with his family, which includes 6 children and 9 grandchildren, all of whom are U.S. citizens.
1: But that ruling has no bearing on his deportation case. On Wednesday, a federal immigration judge heard arguments in deportation proceedings for Salah Sarsour. Those proceedings continue next week. In a USA Today op-ed, Salah Sarsour wrote, quote, as a national leader supporting some of the largest and longest standing grassroots organizations for Palestinian rights, my arrest marked a serious escalation in the Trump administration's repression agenda. This is not just an attack against me and others working for Palestinian freedom. It's an attempt to dismantle the very values we profess as a nation. For more, we go to Wisconsin, where we're joined by Salah Sarsour himself. Thanks so much for being with us. When we were in Milwaukee on Mother's Day, one person after another came up to us to say, do you know about Salah Sarsour? You had been jailed for more than a month at that point. Can you describe further what happened to you, how you were approached, and what your detention was like?
11: Good morning. Thank you very much for having me this morning with you guys. I really appreciate that. Actually, as you mentioned in your report, in March 30th, it was the day when I was very surprised when ICE agents came toward me with guns and they asked to arrest me in that day. And they took me immediately to Chicago, then to Indiana facility. In that day, by the way, this morning, I was supposed to take my mom to her doctor appointment. And I honestly thought they are mistaken. They just... they're supposed to take someone else, and they came toward me. But unfortunately, after a while, I felt like I was targeted, as you mentioned in the report, because my activism and because I'm standing with just causes, and I'm practicing my free speech. And I felt the Trump administration targeting me for that.
10: And Salah, could you just lay out what exactly is the U.S. government alleging?
11: Actually, they came after me for some very old accusations. Even the federal judge clearly released me from all those accusations. It's just like, again, as I mentioned, it just like it was a very tough experience and a kind of a bad memory journey with the ICE detention for no reason but my activism and my free of speech. And I really felt like if it happened to me, it could happen to anyone because, as you mentioned even in your report, I'm a businessman, family man, someone who build bridges with faiths and other communities and working to build a society. So I was asking all the time why the government targets me and why I'm here in this inmate facility in Indiana. There is no reason for that.
10: And you also wrote, Salah, in your USA Today piece, quote, aspects of my confinement were hauntingly reminiscent of my experience growing up under a brutal Israeli military occupation in the West Bank, where we became accustomed to violent, humiliating treatment at the hands of Israeli soldiers. As a child of 15, I was imprisoned for 2 years on charges that included throwing stones and was subjected to intimidation, coercive interrogation tactics, and threats of rape. So could you elaborate on that and the fact that you felt this was reminiscent to your time in Israeli custody, your time here in ICE detention?
11: Yes, actually, in ICE detention, as you mentioned, it brought to me this bad memories when my childhood, when I was under the Israeli actually military occupation and Israeli military rules in Palestine, in West Bank. So I never thought in my life that I will see such facility in the United States here with all this kind of bad treatment. So immediately, as I mentioned, it brought me this memories, what I went through as a child when they arrested me from my house, when the Israeli soldiers came and arrested me and make me go through 2 years at least in a prison for one reason, that I'm a Palestinian, that's all.
1: And you also talk about what you had to sign when you were held. You were held for almost 2 years by the Israeli authorities when you were a teenager?
11: Yes, I went through two experiences in prison in Palestine, one of them 2 years, actually. And this is not only me. As you know, as Palestinian, we live under Israeli occupation, military occupation, and there is no equal rights there. So thousands and thousands of Palestinian children, they went through this experience, actually.
1: When I was in Milwaukee, as I mentioned, in May, I spoke to Jody Melamed, a member of Jewish Voice for Peace Milwaukee. She talked about how many in the Jewish community organized for your release. This is what she said.
12: As Jewish Voice for Peace, we know him to be an amazing human being, a doer of mitzvahs. He's like the papa bear of our Palestinian solidarity movement. We love him. We need him back. His case also represents Jews really standing against the weaponizing of the immigration system in the name of anti-Semitism. We have 8,000 signatures on Bend the Ark letter. We have hundreds of signatures from Wisconsin Jews. So Jews for whom the red line is the First Amendment are really coming together, and we're going to have a big vigil for him.
1: So that was Jody Melamed of Jewish Voice for Peace, Milwaukee. When you got out of ICE detention, you thanked, among others, JVP, Jewish Voice for Peace. You also greeted your newest grandchild, who was born while you were jailed. You're the father of six, grandfather of nine. Can you talk about what the solidarity meant and what it meant to be apart from your family?
11: I mean, thanks God, there is many great people, people of values, like Jewish Voice of Peace, other people of faith, Christian, Muslims, Jewish, who works together like always to stand with justice. And this means a lot to me, and especially for someone who's going through an unjust situation. And as you mentioned, like I'm a family man, living with my children, and all my children, by the way, my six children, they finished colleges here in Wisconsin. And I have nine grandchildren. All of them are American citizens. I have my mother. She's 85 years old. She really needs me for her support, daily support. So someone living this kind of life, I never imagined myself living like in a prison in the States. It was never like even an idea in my mind to think about it. And as you mentioned, like my daughter Sundus, actually, she had my number nine grandchildren, which is her fourth child, coming while I was in Indiana prison. And it was a very difficult timing for me, actually.
10: So, Salah, can you explain what comes next now?
11: I mean, first of all, I really like to thank all media outlets and all community members, leaders, organizations, people of faith, people of values, who's standing with me, and this is what give me support. And this make me continue the fight to stay with my family, with my children, with people I love. So I have a great, actually, legal team who's working hard to keep me here and to win this fight. And I have a big hope after the federal judge actually released me from the prison, and clearly he highlighted that, as you mentioned, I'm a community person, a family person, a legal resident since 32 years, someone who stands with just causes, and he highlighted my freedom of speech. So this give me hope in the system, and this give me hope that I will go through like a fair treatment, and it will end me free and back working to my family and my community who relies on me.
1: Well, Salah Sassour, we will continue to follow your case. President of the Islamic Society of Milwaukee, the largest mosque community in Wisconsin, and a national board member of American Muslims for Palestine. We'll link to your op-ed in USA Today, headlined, ICE Detain Me for 80 Days. America's silence is no longer an option. Coming up, Palestinian rights activist, Columbia University graduate student Mohsen Madawi. He is also facing deportation. A three-judge federal appeals panel has just overturned a lower court ruling that freed him from ICE detention last year, just before his Columbia graduation. Stay with us.

0: Inside My Head by Sov the Second from Boise, Idaho. This is Democracy Now!, democracynow.org, The War and Peace Report. I'm Amy Goodman with Nermeen Sheikh.
1: We turn now to the case of another Palestinian green card holder, an activist born under Israeli occupation, who's also at risk of deportation from the U.S. after speaking out for Palestinian human rights. Mohsen Madawi is a Columbia University graduate student. Last year, masked and hooded ICE agents detained him when he appeared for what he believed would be a final naturalization interview in Vermont. He was held for 16 days before a judge ordered his release. Then on Tuesday, a three-judge federal appeals panel overturned the lower court ruling that had freed Madawi from ICE custody. The ruling comes 2 months after the U.S. Board of Immigration Appeals reinstated deportation proceedings against him.
0: After his release from ICE custody last year, Mohsen Madawi returned to Columbia University and graduated with a bachelor's degree in philosophy. He's now a graduate student at Columbia. In addition to his Palestine advocacy, Mohsen is also the former president of Columbia University's Buddhist Association. Mohsen Madawi joins us now from Vermont. And we're joined by Nathan Fried Wessler, deputy director of the ACLU's Speech Privacy and Technology Project, one of the legal team representing Mohsen. We welcome you both to Democracy Now! Mohsen, if you could start off by sharing your reaction to the three-judge panel overturning a lower court ruling that you should be freed from detention. The judge at the time who freed you was defiant, especially when the federal government threatened to arrest you if you crossed state lines, that you had to come back to New York to graduate from Columbia. And he said you should be not only allowed to graduate, but talk to anyone you wanted to, et cetera. But now a federal judge ruling has overturned that decision.
2: Good morning, Amy and Nermeen, and to your audience. This decision is very disappointing and on a personal level, heart-wrenching, because I put my trust in the court and I continue to believe in the legal and in the court system in America. Nevertheless, I feel still hopeful, optimistic, and resolved and determined to achieve justice for myself and for millions of people in this country, whether if they are green card holders or students, international students, whose this action actually is chilling their speech and creating more fear among the community that they know that the government can punish them and arrest them, detain them and deport them possibly. Just because the government disagree with their speech. And this is what I'm fighting for. I'm fighting for justice, to be able to speak my truth and to be able to say, stop the ongoing genocide against my people. Enough is enough. Palestinian people deserve to have safety, freedom, and equal rights between the river and the sea. And this government is trying to silence me, targeting me, like what we heard from Brother Salah Sarsour. Also, solidarity to him.
1: So, Nathan Fried Wessler, you are on Mohsen's legal team. If you could talk about what this ruling means and explain what a habeas petition is.
3: Yeah, habeas petition is one of the oldest forms of legal process we have. It dates from the 1200s in England as a way to give judges the power to release people from unjust or unconstitutional or illegal detention. Immediately after Mohsen was seized by immigration agents last year, his legal team filed a writ of habeas corpus in federal court. And within just a couple weeks, a federal judge looked at the case and ordered him released, saying that there was strong reason to believe that this detention was in violation of his First Amendment rights. That's critical, because otherwise what the government wants is to be able to hold people, non-citizens, in immigration detention facilities for months or years while the very slow immigration court process plays out, to silence people by putting them behind bars just because the Secretary of State or some other high-level official doesn't like what they say. That is just textbook censorship, and the First Amendment doesn't allow it. And it's critical that judges have the power to get people out of jail in that situation. And unfortunately, this panel of an appeals court this week overturned the district court judge's ruling and said that actually federal court judges do not have the power to let people out of detention in this circumstance. Instead, Mohsen and people like him are supposed to go to immigration court before judges who aren't actually independent judges. They're employees of the executive branch in a process that takes a very long time.
0: You mean immigration judges?
3: Immigration judges are, right? Go through that process, and then at the end of that process, finally see a federal judge and make your First Amendment arguments. That's just not tenable in a democracy. There's no way to get back the time that someone has spent locked up in prison in retaliation for their speech.
1: And if you could talk about, you mentioned the Secretary of State Rubio's memo last year. If you could explain what specifically it said and what section of the Immigration and Nationality Act it relied on.
3: Yeah, there's an old section of federal immigration law that gives the government the power to exclude or deport people who are posing a serious threat to American foreign policy. And that's what the Secretary of State invoked as to Mohsen. But he invoked it based solely on Mohsen's lawful speech. This two-page memo that the Secretary of State signed makes that very clear. It's only based on his lawful speech, his advocacy as a student at Columbia University about the rights of Palestinians and justice in Palestine. That cannot stand next to the First Amendment to the Constitution, which protects everybody's freedom of speech, including non-citizens. If you're in the country, you are protected.
1: So in other words, is that explicitly in the Constitution that First Amendment rights are granted also simply to people who live in the U.S. or people who are U.S. green card holders or people who hold visas?
3: The First Amendment protects the right of the people, not U.S. citizens. And federal courts, including the Supreme Court, going back well into the last century, have said over and over that that includes non-citizens. And Mohsen has been a lawful permanent resident, a green card holder, for more than a decade. Right? He is deeply rooted in the United States. If there's anyone who deserves the protections of this part of the Constitution, it's someone like Mohsen, who's part of the community, who's adding his voice to vital debates of the day.
0: And Mohsen Madawi, can you talk about the day you were taken? When you were you were beyond green card holder. You were going for final approval to become a U.S. citizen. Can you talk about the day

0: apply for my citizenship to become a citizen of this country. And when I was asked if I'm willing to protect and defend the constitution of this country, by the end of my interview, I was handcuffed, detained, and thrown in prison just because I spoke up for Palestine. Now, what is ironic is I am still holding up the pledge that I did not take, because everything I am doing right now, fighting in the courts, I'm not fighting only for myself and for my freedom. I'm fighting because I believe in the constitution of this country, because I believe that the First Amendment is called and named the First Amendment for a reason. It's not the second, it's not the third. It protects the pillars of democracy to be able to express yourself, the freedom of expression. And as Nate has mentioned, I was tested on basically a questionnaire that's provided by the immigration branch. And one of the questions on those tests was who has the right to the First Amendment, and it is stated there and still there. I checked it out the other time, and it says everybody in this country. But this is not the only dangerous thing, Amy. I think what I shared is this is a legal error. I'm going to share a bit why. Because in the Declaration of the Independence of this country, what they say, the right that all men are created equal and they have the right to life, liberty, and pursuit of happiness. What is the right to liberty? Is exactly against what is happening right now, which is unjust detention and targeting of me. And also think of the other DNA, something baked in the constitution of this country, which is what Alexander Hamilton established. We're talking 1788, Article 78, and it's creating separation between the branches of the judicial branch and the executive branch to prevent abuse of power. What the government is doing right now, abusing the system of immigration, and we saw that evident. The judge who dismissed my case back, I believe, in March, was fired by the executive branch. And they see all of these abuses that are taking place. So this is why it's dangerous. And the last point I want to drive here is habeas corpus itself is also in the Constitution. If you check Article 1, Section 9, habeas corpus is there to protect constitutional rights such as this one. So this decision is undermining the basic freedoms here. And if they can do it to me, if they can intimidate me, detain me, put me in deportation, throw me in prison, they can do it to anybody in this country. And this is, again, connecting injustice in this country and injustice in Palestine. It's the same fight. They're trying to create different tiers of rights.
1: I want to quickly ask, you were former president of the Columbia Buddhist Association, Columbia undergrad. When you walked across the graduation line on the stage, we were covering you, your class, many stood up and gave you a standing ovation as you walked across the stage. Has Columbia spoken up for you?
0: I think that Colombia has, it needs like, it's in a situation of unconscious existence in terms of administration. Not only that the community that knew me acknowledged my contribution and acknowledged Palestinian rights. That's why thousands of students at Colombia has protested for Palestinian rights. But also the majority of this country right now sympathize with Palestine and don't want to support the Israeli genocide and apartheid. So Colombia has not supported me in any way possible. And not only Colombia, but also the mayor of New York City, who it's heartwarming to see that he's standing against Netanyahu and advocating for his arrest. But at the same time, he has not shared anything about my case. This decision was issued in New York City in the Second Circuit to a New York resident. And according to Zohran Mamdani, anyone who lives in New York is a New Yorker and deserves to be free and to live there. And I haven't heard anything from him. I hope that we can hear something from him about this.
1: I wanted to also

0: So ask Nathan Fried Wessler, the three-judge panel that ruled 3-0 to overturn the judge's decision who released Mohsen. The lead attorney is Deborah Livingston. She is a member of the Columbia Law School Factory. She's a law professor at Mohsen's university. Your thoughts on this?
1: Well, I think she and the other two members of the panel had just an incredibly crabbed, narrow understanding of the First Amendment and the right of habeas corpus. This case is not over. We'll be taking it to the full Second Circuit. That was a three-judge panel. The full set of judges can overturn that. That's right. And we'll be going there to make our arguments yet again that without robust access to the federal courts, when you've been thrown in jail in retaliation for your First Amendment rights, we just cannot have a functioning constitutional system. The judges who ruled this week gave that set of important principles incredibly short shrift. And that's not the end of the story. And I think it's important to acknowledge, too, that, first the federal government came for people speaking out about Palestine. But that's not where it's ended, and that's not where it's going to end. Just a few weeks ago, we learned about a man named Beto Corral, a Colombian immigrant, an asylum seeker, who was thrown into immigration detention because the Secretary of State didn't like that he was criticizing a right-wing presidential candidate in Colombia. There's going to be no end to the kinds of retaliation against protected core First Amendment political advocacy and speech if the courts don't shut it down now.
2: And Mohsen, just to go back to something that you mentioned earlier, your family is still living in a refugee camp in the West Bank, and you've drawn an analogy between what's happening to you in the U.S. and what Israel does to Palestinians when they speak up. If you could elaborate on that, and also the fact when this deportation order was given, you were not going to be deported back to Palestine, but to Jordan.
3: That's right, Nermeen, and thank you for the question. My family still lives under the apartheid system in the West Bank, in a refugee camp where I was born and raised as a third generation. To this day, since 1948, my family are not only denied their right of return to their lands, but also they are denied their basic human rights. I lost a number of family members, and I'm talking since October 7th, four cousins in the West Bank. And in the second intifada, I lost my uncle and my two other cousins. I lost my best friend in front of my eyes. And people are still suffering on a daily basis. The settler attacks are intensifying, the military violent occupation. And we heard from Salah Sarsour, who's roughly the age of my father, so I can imagine my father in his shoes. And to confirm his experience, my father and all of my uncles and most of our male neighbors in the refugee camp were arrested when they were teenagers and kids by the Israeli occupation. So what is this government doing right now and this administration? One, they are continuing to support the genocide and the apartheid system that Israel is imposing on the Palestinian people. Two, they are coming after everybody who is trying to speak up here for Palestinian rights. And three, they are denying my own identity when the immigration judge issued a deportation order, a final order of deportation. They did not even acknowledge my identity as a Palestinian. And they said he should be deported to Jordan, that I have no connection to Jordan whatsoever, except that I traveled to Jordan to come to the United States for the first time in my life, and it was one trip, and that's it. But I want to share to the audience and to everyone, I can be Palestinian, and I will continue to root myself in my Palestinian identity, and I am proud of it. And I can still strive and want to become an American, as much as I feel rooted here in Vermont. We're like, I call it, we are like the hemlock trees here. The communities are interconnected, and Vermonters are sweet as the sap of the maple syrup. So what I want to share with you, that my identity is not for negotiation, and I will continue to speak up, because my family in the West Bank and in Gaza still suffering, and they are in dear dear need for healing from all of the trauma and pain that the Israeli occupation has caused them.
0: Mohsen Mahdawi, we want to thank you for being with us. We'll continue to follow your case. Columbia University graduate student, Palestinian activist, and Nathan Fried Wessler, Deputy Director of ACLU's Speech, Privacy, and Technology Project. Coming up, the Israeli-American genocide scholar, Omer Bartov. Stay with us.
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0: When first unto this country, Nora Brown and Stephanie Coleman, this is Democracy Now!, democracynow.org. I'm Amy Goodman with Nermeen Sheikh.
2: New York City Mayor Zohran Mamdani has announced that he does not have legal authority to arrest Israeli Prime Minister Benjamin Netanyahu when he arrives in New York to attend the UN General Assembly in September. But Mamdani is urging federal authorities to enforce the ICC arrest warrant for the Israeli leader. On Tuesday, Mamdani released a short video that has since gone viral with over 80 million views on X.
5: Benjamin Netanyahu is a war criminal, the architect of a horrific genocide against the Palestinian people. He is responsible for the killing of more than 73,000 people, for the maiming of tens of thousands of children as those who survive undergo amputation without anesthesia, for the targeting of neonatal hospitals and maternity care centers, denying newborns even the chance to live, for the countless people he starved as he blocked food and humanitarian aid from reaching them, for the gunning down of hundreds of aid workers and journalists. And just last month, the UN confirmed that Palestinian children continue to be deliberately targeted and killed by Israeli armed forces, more than 8 months after the so-called ceasefire. The list goes on and on, all as we, as Americans, pay for the bombs that do the killing. There is a reason the International Criminal Court issued a warrant for his arrest. As human beings, we have spent generations building a shared understanding that there are crimes so grave they offend all of humanity. Anyone with their eyes, with their heart, with their conscience, should recognize the devastation he has wrought and understand that he belongs before a court of law. As I've said, I agree with the ICC that Benjamin Netanyahu should be arrested and tried for his crimes, as I do for anyone else charged by the ICC. My administration has reviewed every avenue available under applicable law to determine whether New York City could execute the International Criminal Court's arrest warrant if Benjamin Netanyahu came here. It is clear that we do not have the independent legal authority to enforce this warrant. The federal government, however, does, and I call on them to join the ICC and execute this warrant. And I want to be equally clear. Benjamin Netanyahu is not welcome in New York City, nor is any other war criminal at large. While we cannot end the genocide on our own, we can decide whether our silence will become another weapon, and we can examine every tool we have to defend the humanity and dignity of all people. That is my commitment to you.
0: That was New York City Mayor Zohran Mamdani in a video he released on Tuesday night. It has since been viewed more than 80 million times on X alone. We're joined right now by Omer Bartov, Dean's Professor of Holocaust and Genocide Studies at Brown University. Born in Israel, has been described by the U.S. Holocaust Memorial Museum as one of the world's leading specialists on the subject of genocide. Professor Bartov has written a new essay for the New York Times headlined, "I'm a Scholar of Genocide. We're Entering a Terrifying New Era." Last year, he wrote in New York Times op-ed, headlined, "I'm a genocide scholar. I know it when I see it." Professor Bartov, welcome back to Democracy Now! Today from Lisbon, Portugal. Can you start off by responding to Mayor Mamdani investigating whether he could arrest Prime Minister Netanyahu based on the warrant for his arrest of the International Criminal Court, and then explain your piece that you just wrote in the New York Times, headlined, "I'm a scholar of genocide. We're entering a terrifying new era."
6: Hi, Amy, and thank you for having me again. Look, what Mayor Mamdani said is precisely the right thing. First of all, Benjamin Netanyahu has been charged with war crimes and crimes against humanity. There's a warrant for his arrest, and he's been flying freely back and forth to the United States and visiting the White House. Now, we know, of course, that the United States is actually, United States government has actually been trying to undermine the International Criminal Court, the ICC. So we can't really expect that the current American administration will arrest Netanyahu. But it is very important for a major figure such as Mayor Mamdani to say what he said, and I greatly applaud him for it. As for what I wrote, what troubles me deeply, and that, of course, does not include your program, but in general, is that we have sort of taken our eyes off what is happening in Gaza and what the future of Gaza is. What troubles me is that Gaza is providing now an example not only of how you carry out genocide, but what is the future of genocide. And what I describe in this piece is that whether the plans that President Trump outlined, these 20 points, the creation of an ideal of a utopian city in Gaza, actually implemented or not, what we see now is a future of genocide where not only are people not being brought to account, people obviously like Benjamin Netanyahu and many of the people surrounding him, including Yoav Gallant, who is the other former Israeli Minister of Defense, who is also has a warrant for his arrest from the ICC, but that those countries, first of all, Israel, that carried out the genocide in Gaza and continues killing people there on a daily basis, and the countries that facilitated that, Israel's allies, both European allies and the United States, that not only provided Israel with impunity, but also supported it economically and militarily and politically, that those countries not only will never be accountable for that, but also that they will profit from this, that we will see potentially that something will be created in Gaza, which would be good for Israel, potentially good for Arab states that would support this new ideal city, good for European countries that will maintain their position in the Middle East, good for the United States, good for real estate moguls who will invest and profit from this venture. And the only people who were the victims of that genocide will continue being victimized by it, potentially being those who will build that ideal city and then serve the rich and famous who will inhabit it.
2: And indeed, Professor Bartov, you write in the piece that genocide may then come to seem by some nations as the legitimate and lucrative extension of politics by other means. But I'd like you to elaborate on the historical examples you give of genocides, those in which the victims have come out, have, so to speak, won, and those in which the perpetrators have won. One in the case of the Herero people in Southwest Africa, and the Germans' Germany's attempt to exterminate them, and then what happened following the Second World War with the genocide of the Jews of Europe.
6: Right. So what I write in the piece is that historically, at least in the case of modern genocide, starting in the 20th century, genocide usually ends in one of two ways. Either the genocidal, the perpetrators, accomplish their goal. And the other is that they're stopped. And usually they're stopped because of military intervention, not just because they want to. Now, until 1945, some of the major genocide that occurred in the first part of the 20th century, the German genocide of the Herero and German Southwest Africa, now Namibia, in 1904, the genocide of the Armenians that began in 1915 by the Ottoman Empire during World War I, there was no mechanism for accountability. And so the countries that carried out these genocides, first of all, killed and then inherited, that is, actually profited from the killing, and were never brought to account. There were some feeble attempts to do that with the Ottoman Empire after World War I, but they failed. And what the international community decided after 1945, in light of the Holocaust and other horrendous crimes carried out by Nazi Germany, was to set up a system that would prevent that kind of lack of accountability. Part of that system was the Genocide Convention of 1948. Now, that is not to say that there were not many genocides thereafter. Obviously, there were. But in most of the genocides that occurred, some kind of system kicked into place, especially after the fall of the Soviet Union. In the case of the genocide in the former Yugoslavia, in the case of the genocide in Rwanda, where at least some people were brought to account, and it was no longer possible to deny, as Germany had denied the genocide in Southwest Africa, and as Turkey continues to deny to this day the genocide in Armenia, it was no longer possible to deny that. And what we see now is that the denial of what Israel has done is ubiquitous, because there is no mechanism that kicks into place. The mechanism exists, but it hasn't been activated to actually bring people to account. If you don't bring people to account, you're sliding back precisely into what the international community tried to prevent after 1945.
2: Professor Bartov, before we conclude, if you could just explain why you think increasing opposition to Israel in the U.S. across many demographics is not going to make a difference in terms of Israel being held to account.
6: Well, look, I don't know that it will make a difference. It may make a difference, but we may have to wait until the next presidential election. I actually think that a public opinion in the United States has been shifting both on the left and on the right for different reasons. And it's not impossible to think that a new American administration, whether Republican or Democratic, will have a different politics vis-a-vis Israel after the next election. However, that's a long way away. And what we are looking at now is an attempt to finalize this, to make people forget what happened in Gaza and to make them think that there is a bright future ahead and we don't need to think about the horrors that occur there and continue occurring. I'll just say that, you know, on July 20th, on July 20th, there was an editorial in Haaretz which indicated that 1,114 people were killed since the ceasefire in Gaza, including 275 children. So the killing continues there, and it's just time to put an end to it.
0: And we have to leave it there. Brown University Professor Omer Bartov, leading scholar in Holocaust and genocide studies. That does it for our show. I'm Amy Goodman with Nermeen Sheikh.
4: 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WRIR wants to say a big thank you to our generous underwriters. 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

that's when Wendell Murphy came knocking on the door, presenting an offer. Wendell Murphy, that was at the time of Murphy Farms. They were one of the big pork integrators at the time that kind of really kicked off. It kicked off contract farming and factory farming in the case of the revolution. They were coming out of North Carolina. They saw an opportunity, I think, for easy access to affordable feed for the pigs,

help out with this loan. We have the blueprints for these two buildings. We'll build it for you. You sign this contract, and after maybe a decade, you'll pay off the loan. You'll be making great money. And to my parents, my dad is, working railroad shifts as a welder. We're just below the poverty line. I think it's just okay at the time. It was a good childhood, but I think my parents were kind of looking towards the future, and a big goal of theirs was to help their kids get through college. They didn't go to college. They wanted their kids to go to college, and then possibly retire someday, which they weren't really on the path to do that. And this deal at the time sounded pretty sweet to them.

just a job to get through, to really, you know, to pay the bills, to pay the loans. And it's not glamorous work, I can tell you that. The first thing you see is the open pit lagoon, which changed a bit since then, but back then the manure would all go in this open pit. I think they called it a lagoon to make it sound better than it really is. We'd have to walk the alleyways. There's pigs on each side, and the first thing you look for is dead pigs, unfortunately. So you would have to take the dead pigs out right away, and then take them to the dead box. There's a portion of the hog barn, which is a cell of cement, and then that, they're supposed to sleep on that, and then the waste is supposed to be it goes through these flats on the side. But it'd be a little messy, so I think it clean, so we'd have to go in there with scrapers and scrape the door into the flats, spread some feed on there to make it nice and comfortable. Adjust waters, make sure the water's going, make sure the feed's going, fixing things, giving shots,

year. This is being finished, so we can add about 30 pounds, grow them to about 280 to 300 pounds. And then, so you got to, there's a lot of loading in pigs, loading out, which is always, for some reason, done in the middle of the night. The whole family would be out there.

the surrounding field, which is obviously one of the most detrimental environmental impacts that factory farming has, especially now with the density of chemicals that exist in Iowa. Is that manure? It's a lot. That waste is a lot, and it's got to go somewhere. And it usually, it typically just gets spread on open field. And so that's kind of what we grow up with. It's just every spring, every fall, there'd be hog waste on the field.

did that for a couple of years, really didn't like it, was saving up to expand, and then my partner and I realized, hey, we don't really like what we're doing. Let's see the world,

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We landed on Des Moines,

took a while to some convincing. They had those pigs for over 30, for about 30 years. And they're just not really used to change. So when I approached them with this idea, I was considered, I don't think they really thought of it as a realistic idea. They just kind of said, well, sure, if you find something else,

was just kind of neat. You know, it was just I was doing so much work with sustainability in Des Moines, working on Des Moines' first climate action adaptation plan. We were starting tree programs. We're doing all cool things. There's something great about it.

There's some consulting work and really go through some various business models to see what's realistic, what can we do, how much money would it cost, how much money could we make, could this be, you know, could

to know exactly, you know, how to grow mushrooms, what they are. And I just love everything about it. I love the versatility because I love, you know, one of the ideas, one of the missions here is to create a more localized food system. So we could really, I think, into the square footage of that hog farm, we could produce a lot.

0: make a good amount of profit where we could create jobs in a place and create jobs and opportunities in a place where, you know, it just continues to lose those jobs and opportunities with consolidation. And we're just losing all these family farms, and the population of rural Iowa and rural America is dwindling. It's just everything about it makes sense. And just the more I read, the more I understood that there's still a long way to go. I mean, there's still a lot of research to be done. And I just love the idea of something that I could really sink my teeth into, and this, you know, the rest of my life I could be learning about mushrooms.
1: I guess you like to eat mushrooms too, right?
0: Oh, yeah. We eat mushrooms pretty much every day. They're so simple. I mean, a lot of it is just really, you know, we're just harvesting blue mushrooms and some blue oysters and just put in the skillet, maybe put some soy sauce and a little butter, or, you know, just very simple, really simple stuff. But it's, you can add it with any meal and it's tasty.
1: So tell us what kinds of mushrooms you make.
0: So we are doing a variety of oysters. We have blue oyster, golden oyster, pink oyster, and those are mostly for the fresh

the Lion's Mane. Yeah, Lion's Mane. That's one of the more popular ones that I feel like people know about. But then we go Reishi as well. Not a lot of people know about Reishi, and I don't think a lot of people grow or sell Reishi. Probably because it takes a long time. It takes us about 3 months from start to finish to Reishi, sometimes more, three to 4 months. And then the tincture process is

eventually that turned into a bigger partnership where they're providing some funding to help with the capital cost of just the retrofit of the Hog building. And that was a bit of a process.

0: kind of aware for just the need for diversification in the ad sector and the need for, you know, to help run the farms and just this mission of trying to convert, you know, just there's so much infrastructure out there and so many farmers like me, young farmers who want to farm, but they don't want to do it in the traditional way. They don't want anything to do with commodities or CFOs. In the meantime, we started growing because we didn't want to go straight from not knowing anything and just reading about it in books to we're growing 5,000 pounds of mushrooms a week in our local food outlet. So we started earlier on, about a year and a half ago, of growing in the smaller operation that we built ourselves. And that's more in the 500 pounds range. So we got going on that. And then we're designing the retrofitted hog barn. And now we're under construction still for the hog barn. And hope to be growing there, start growing there in about hopefully a month or two, being very close.
1: So you have two hog barns there?
0: I have two hog barns. We have no hog barns now, no pigs on the property. But yeah, there are two hog barns. They're about 50 feet wide, 200 feet long. They held 1,100 pigs each.

soon as possible. And that would be a bit inspiring, because that's one thing we want to do. We hope to just create a model that people can replicate and just kind of be that catalyst for change, that change that we seek. The whole farm is being transformed into a demonstration hub. So it's not just about the mushrooms. Yeah, so we're focusing a lot on conservation efforts and rewilding efforts, and just thinking about land usage, which I think people think about farms and they think about 10,000 acres of corn or soybeans. And really, what I was saying, their farm is small, 25 acres. So there's a lot that can be done in 25 acres. I mean, you can have a decent sized fruit orchard and a nut farm. And so we're doing conservation efforts like planting or planting buffer strip, which I think could be a policy change. It

most exciting part of the on the conservation side is obviously something had to be done at that lagoon. Held all the waste. So right now that lagoon is so we got rid of the pigs,

industry the same way. So I think so, you know, for a while it just lasted. Then we started selling. And then, you know, we had an article in the New York Times and we were in the Guardian and we had some publications and, you know, we started selling and people even in the community were seeing the benefits. Some of the older farmers were asking, well, you know, what does it take for me to do what you're doing? And I was taken aback and I just, like, really?

customers really far their way, further away, and just asking, you know, for resources and somebody that, you know, they've been inspired to do the same thing. So that in itself just feels amazing. It feels, there's no

here since this was involved in fandom. I think if this is an endeavor that I took upon myself and it just affected me, if there was a failure, I think that would have been one thing. But since this did involve convincing my parents to end their contract, and it didn't involve, my brother quitting his job to join this company, 1100 Prime, and it did involve us having to make a profit

0: lawlessness that working people and oppressed communities struggling for equality and justice. Justice, dignity, and liberation. Therefore, more than 1,000 days of genocide have taken place. For more than 1,000 days, the people of Gaza have endured mass killing, starvation, displacement, the destruction of hospitals and schools, and the systematic dismantling of the conditions necessary for human life. And even as Gaza is reduced to rubble, Israel's project of Palestinian dispossession continues and continues across the occupied West Bank through settlement expansion, land seizures, settler violence, and the accelerating legal and administrative machinery of annexation. Joining us is Ziad Abbas-Samarf, Associate Director of the Middle East Children's Alliance. Ziad is a Palestinian refugee from the Al-Aqsa refugee camp in the occupied West Bank. He's a journalist and a filmmaker and co-founder of the Adan Cultural Center, where he served as co-director for 14 years. He holds a master's degree in social justice and intercultural relations. Ziad, it's good to have you with us again. I opened up the weekend newspaper, the New York Times specifically, and the first thing that greeted me was the photo of a blindfolded man lying prone on a fold-out cot, naked except for underpants. His hands had been zip-tied behind his back, with a cord lashed around his body, and what appears to be a broomstick slipped through the length of square metal pipe, tying him down to the cot. In Hebrew, a caption says, "Good morning." Now, when the photo was posted on social media recently, it showed at least one war crime being committed, and perhaps two, human rights groups said. Well, I want to look at that within the context, and just first to begin also with Dr. Hassan Abu-Safi, the pediatrician and director of Kamal Adwan Hospital, who was taken by Israeli forces in December 2024 and remains in prison without charge. He's a Chinese and international human rights organization's report is crazy, physically injured, and then subject to abuse and solitary confinement and even torture. The United Nations has called his detention arbitrary and demanded his immediate release. Now, what does the picture that I described, and what does the imprisonment and reported torture of Dr. Abu-Safi reveal about Israel's broader assault on citizens, hospitals, healthcare system? Oh my goodness, and humanity.
1: Yeah, absolutely. This is the first actually of a Palestinian government on the floor. It's not just since October 2023. It's actually for since almost like 7 or 8 years right now. Since the next one,

abbiamo messo delle tensioni. Thank you.

attractive and can actually communicate. I normally spoke about certain kind of commentators, groups. They are right now campaigning kind of practice some of the stuff here. As some of the stuff here should be very close to that right now, thinking Palestinian. Every Palestinian difference should be there. I mean, other volunteers. But that's why they don't allow that in the statement. They should, but they killed many victims. We speak about the fact about 1,000 militaries that team they are already killed. And they asked, how many of them, because they went away from the

And after that, then we have the vaccines, the COVID-19 follow-up. I hope that this is, honestly, this was the one that we need to take an action.

0: Houston, and obviously facing Indy. And who knows? We say this thing may become the moment you get in, it's going to become unknown. That can really be released a lot from that. But even if you release a lot, you really release the front kind of disease and it becomes a fit for your life and the future.
1: And of course, you said administrative detention. Dr. Sagala has been held for over a year now with absolutely no charges whatsoever delineated. The other headline, which is, and this goes to creating a sense of what continues to happen, 1,000 days and counting. So, the Monday edition of the New York Times, U.S. lawmaker blocked by Hispanic settlers, armed Israelis taunted Lo Khanna and King. The Israeli settlers had guns and representatives Lo Khanna was scared. On Wednesday afternoon, Mr. Khanna, the congressman from Silicon Valley, who was exploring the 2028 presidential run, was visiting the ruins of Sanuta, a tiny Palestinian Bedouin village in the southern West Bank. It was abandoned after escalating attacks from settlers and then demolished. And suddenly, a car of men holding guns pulled up and blocked the narrow road out of the village. Now, of course, this is somebody who is a contender for the presidency of the United States. And, of course, to add insult, if you will, to injury, what then happened, aside from the settlers, is when the cars drove up with Israeli military on them, Mr. Khanna initially assumed the soldiers were there to help him pass. Instead, the soldiers smoked cigarettes, chatted with the men, and after the settlers left, moved a car to block the road he encountered. So, how are we to understand the expansion, indeed what many claims already, the annexation, but now it's efforts to legitimize that annexation or, quote unquote, legalize an illegal act, the annexation of the West Bank.
0: Yes. Yeah, like coming in the West Bank is not something new. The very sublime of this secular colonialism is very clear on the land. And about the annexation, it's happening on the ground in a drastically way, actually, it's happening. The only thing that is missing right now is the official announcement. And this is coming from the Brussels, whatever they try, like with all the relationship between the United States and America and many other Arab regimes. Hey, don't do this kind of announcement for the annexation of West Bank. There are a lot of worry about how the reaction will be in the Arabic state and maybe international. But if you have to tell way, it's already happening in the Istanbul settlement. And what's Mr. Khanna faced? This is what many of us people are facing. Every day, like today, like in different parts of the bank where Palestinians are targeted by settlers. And of course, the settlers unleashed, and these settlers already armed officially by the Israeli government many years ago. And they are already armed officially a long time ago, but maybe more official, like 3 years ago almost, after the conference. Well, these settlers become more armed with different kinds of weapons. So, me, I grew up in the refugee camp, and they were the main road in front of our camp, because the main between the settlement itself and this time to Jerusalem, Hebron area. And you see the settlers every day basking with their guns from Sunday shoot. There are many people they were killed in the camp while they were child. This is, I'm still about 7 years and 10 years later, before the university part. And you see those all the time, very, very impressive against their team, especially in the South Asian Pakistan, in that period where what's called settlement Kiryat Arba and all these kind of all the areas in here. So, what settlers right now is traditional. These settlers are protected by the Israeli army as usual. And of hope for the Palestinian symbol as a human being, you are under attack. When you try to defend yourself, the moment if you touch a settler, you are arrested and you will be charged that you are threatening the life of a Jewish person. But while you are under beaten by the soldiers, by the settlers, sorry, while the soldier was witnessing the abortion and protecting the settlers, it's okay. Of course, we saw many houses to come from, and still every day, many villages actually attacked in different parts, villages around Ramallah, Nablus, and Jenin, Arkeya, Tukaran, and in special in Hebron, where they targeted this piece of land called the South of Yafta, that will come and be right there. And of course, they have other areas in the Dura. This is the continuous that all settlers are taking. Now, settlers, the world, they are not paying the competition, only they are being money, they are still discussing to boycott the products from settlements in this country. Look where we can deliver. There is a large effect on the Palestinian lives, where many Palestinians, they were killed by settlers, by the way, since October 7th until now. And many Palestinians, they were killed by Israeli army when they tried to protect their homes, or to protect their farms, while the settlers, they are attacking. And this attack, it's already in front of the world. We saw how they attacked, for example, in Jerusalem, the United Nations offices, before they closed it, they erased it. United Nations, by far, they don't have the offices in Jerusalem. But the settlers themselves, they attacked those offices many times while they are protected by the settlers. So, that's why the government already unleashed the settlers, and this is part of the ethnic cleansing of the discount, the extraction of poverty. There are every day you read in the news, if on one day it's published some kind of code, the Israelis, and they give the news, they publish it. This is how we get the news, like about the extended settlements, like all building new settlements, or you find a few settlers, they go and they take their own caravans and they look at the Palestinian lands, and after that, they have the army protecting them, and soon, like in a few weeks, you have a new settlement started in this part. I'm coming from an area called Bethlehem. I have my nieces, they are living in different villages in the Hindu settlements. Their houses, my nieces have three children, and their brothers-in-law, they have children. The windows of their houses, because they are close to settlement, it's three cracks to protect the children inside the house. Three cracks on the windows, glass and the net and other kind of net. So if they throw bombs, and we saw that the bash, the boy, the family, they were sitting quiet, sit on the boy's side, and they threw that in the and there are many other cases where the Palestinian houses sit in fire while the people go out inside the house. So my nieces, it's like this is part of almost my daily context to my family, just to be sure they are okay. And these are like lives of tens of thousands of people that are living in their homes in the end close to settlements. Where settlers, they are everyday harassing them. Some of my nieces' children, sometimes they are not able to reach the school. And because the settlers, they block the road, they don't allow them to move outside. They can avoid like a careful, where the people get stuck in their houses. The issue was started from the youth and the official announcement of the annexation, probably is coming soon, because it's in the ground. And they speak in their community, there is no they speak about actually the Israelis, different ministers and different thinkers. They speak even today, this is Arabic today, that the time for the Israeli army to engage the borders of Jordan is very close, into which they leave the power of Jordan. They call it the Jordanian alternative block for the Hebrews, giving the stamp to move to the Jordan. This is what some of the Israeli government, this is, these are their thoughts when they keep the Jordanian solution as alive, to throw the Palestinian living in the stand to Jordan. Even they speak sometimes about Palestinian living inside and importing it, which they have. Israel is a secret, but you know, some different rituals before I live on, because I have really a sense to look at this inside and outside in a very, very bad way. So that between together, within the inside, ongoing to the side, but as an occasion in those styles, just connected them. We still have like having a different chance, from Jimmy to the Karen, with a sense, even in Tara and Kudas and Maybelle, and Pilgrim, the way they destroy these camps and blow the view from these refugee camps, throw them 42,000 people already from north of Wishbang. They used to live in these refugee camps. They are going to be spread everywhere. And they have a grant. There are a few weeks ago, actually, my family, my refugee camp in Bahasa, they told me that, in a very clear way, that that's where they were modeling the leader. So we are coming to a refugee camp. They did not tell them, okay, what they have in this refugee camp, the same way it was happening in Jenin to put governments and refugee camps in the country. So it's like the issue is that no one heard this in the town of it, and as I said, the civilized families, the Israeli government already families, no one heard them at the time. The Palestinian life became very cheap for any secularized country, the Palestinian soldiers. And of course, you can destroy refugee camps, a village, and throw the people out. It's become very easy for the Israeli government. And just simply, they are protected and funded and supported by the United States.
1: So that's what I want to do, move to the issue that none of this, none of this takes place without American weapons and money and diplomatic protection. What responsibility, let's dig into that, does the United States bear for what is happening? What must the labor movement, the students, the faith communities, and community people do now to stop this genocide and oppose annexation and the projection of the colonialist project of Zionism for greater Israel, which you say now is moving closer and closer to the penetration of the border. The Jordan, we also, of course, understand certain powers as the aggressions against southern Lebanon. So, your work and what is to be done to support your work, John?
0: First of all, there is something that, of course, what happening that has occurred until now. We see how the media exposed the world, I speak about this all the time, exposed the value of the human. At the same time, Gaza actually expanded the solidarity movement, not just for the West Bank and West London and West Bank. I know you have other speakers that are coming to speak about Haiti and about all the social justice issues around the world. But this solidarity has become very necessary to survive. No doubt, Gaza should, and especially in this country, we saw the serious movement, we see the solidarity movement, and this is what we want to do. Actually, I have my own colleagues right there, or staff members in Mecca, when they work there, we are still able to do our work on the ground in Gaza. And we have our partners and our friends. They say all the time, only hope for the leader in Gaza and in Palestine, and for many other people who are struggling against the mission, it's the people in the are taking the streets and taking the action. We see some changes happening. We see some voices that are raising their voice against this kind of support from the side. We feel that. But we need more actions to be able to stop this kind of genocide. I want to ask the people simply to look, don't get numb, because every day is lasting that it means that people lives. Last 48 hours, I must say, 24 hours, three Palestinians were killed in Gaza Strip, and one Palestinian young boy who was killed in the front. All our actions, whatever we are doing, can save lives of people. And of course, people in Jerusalem and other people, they need this kind of support, even needs to survive. And you can go to our website and mecca4peace.org and learn about our work and find a way how you can support and keep the solidarity of the Palestine and the Ukraine at the same time to help deal with the survival of the support of their steadfastness in their land. And just to survive under this kind of circumstances and this time for them, there is a threat or actually a limit to many areas where a lot of things. Mostly,

0: should bring many of our countries, many people that are suffering in the region and the world, looking to their migrants, migration issues here in the United States, and they're connected to their own marginalized communities and the indigenous people that are suffering from their rights.
1: And of course, one of the things that should immediately be thought about, we did a program the other week, which was very gratifying. Members of the United Automobile Workers Union proposed a resolution at their convention to divest in Israeli bonds and members' money. And so that's roughly $440,000 in monies that were invested. Any resolution passed. That resolution was extremely important. And those things can be made available to people from groups like Labor for Palestine. You can introduce a resolution in your union to divest. You can also push in your city government. We are certainly working right now to prevent our city controller in New York from reinvesting, which lacks in Israeli bonds, our city pension funds. So, Ziana Bosch, is there a final thought that you want to give us as we continue to look at 1,000 days in counting and say, no more genocide in our name? There's so much that we can do.
0: Absolutely, I agree with you totally about all these feelings, etc. It's going to remind the listeners that your action could save lives.

0: in other football from the United States. This is our responsibility. I'm grateful for having me.
1: Always. And we've been speaking with the Associate Director of the Middle East Children's Alliance. You can go to their website. You can find out more about what you can do beyond above some roof. Yes, we have to say to every organization and the AMA, get off your behind and work to free all medical workers

Thursday at 1. I bring you alternative milestones of WRIR, where we dig into the history of alternative music, celebrate music and the people and the events that have had milestone anniversaries during the past week. I hope you join me and remember something maybe you forgot and learned something and maybe

read as a relatively normal role in politics. You can sort of point to the different civil society organizations

the kinds of content you get due to this digitally coordinated, horizontally structured mass protest in a public square or in a public space could be really effective at transforming society. And the rest of the decade, the book would be very boring. It would not be

Union, which is actually a patriotic uprising in defense of the right to rise up in defense of something. They didn't quite know yet what it was about, but they knew it was good. They put something in the sentence that it was good, but they weren't, of course, going to adopt

think they were right to say that possibility, and they ended up winning that. And groups that ended up being formed and sort of had certain forms of mass protests in 2015 went on to lead a new set of protests, demanding the impeachment of Democrats who elected Kennedy and Marisa, and then ultimately campaigning for extreme left president Jared Kushner in 2018 and joining the government alongside him in 2018. This is what one that I really lived through. This is what I couldn't get out of my head.

that the last thing that I said in Portuguese is because it was the intentional cause. So the free fair movement, the MPL movement constitution, was the original group of functionalities. This new group of kids who have been employed by Greek partner, a small group called Students for Liberty, funded by the United States, decided to form a new protest group with a name that was going to be so close that they would be able to contest what was meaning to, you know, to, if not 6 people, but to at least absolutely redefine the business of the United States. And it wasn't that they had been given huge amounts of money in the period up to 2017,

this sort of dad type politics, starting to be a problem in the streets. This pushed the media fame that they knew about when you think about things, but it made them a

そうそう。

continue to think that we part of the space structure is that the community did help to support it. It just turned out that anybody could do this, not just, you know, the good guys.

social media, mostly in democratic and Western spend, and however you interpret that, by the middle of the 20th century,

need to sort of fix this problem was, what you can have is that you spontaneous, rapidly assembled protest that consists of basically millions of people reacting to the same thing. But basically, everybody's upset about the same thing. And as I've already said, it wasn't

In other cases, announced one, and they were like, governments realized, or even maybe wanted, in some cases, they realized they had to give in.

it's not a good practice. In other cases, you don't have so much reticence about it. You don't have so much horizontalism that you have come to horizontality. Right? So if you look at the fact that all of the people on the street in Tucker Square, the number of them that were sort of self-consciously horizontalist, but what you did have was a certain type of horizontal, concrete, horizontal mass of people that has come together. It's possible to be and people at the very least believe that this type of result can be possible. So in some cases, it's not

one line from an activist who wrote, I think, in 1999, one called The Anarchist, that ends up being sort of prophetic in a way that could never, does be prophetic in a way that we can't be prophetic for. And Graeber is probably one of the most eloquent defenders of the idea that the enemies of a protest movement do not matter, they simply deal with the same performance matters, it's the means is everything. If we had a truly democratic

more, but we're not in it. And what turned out, and again, this is part of the unexpected success of, let's say, post-graduate results in the 2010s, is that they became, they got so many people into the state. They were so successful that elites believed that it was worth going to war. And this is the tragic thing about the history

to co-optation or hijacking what could be easily victimized by counterbalance. So if on the one hand,

attitude, identity, form. What comes out in the bigger and more dramatic sense of that? You're looking at it this way, this particular topic to really work, is two things. As we get through the decade, it turns out that

inside the park because it's a lot of people. Tactics are used by everybody. And going back to the first point,

over and over in quite dramatic and tragic ways, people say, we became experts for something at the Iraqis Super Bowl. We became experts at creating a popular revolt. But when the popular revolt actually came, we had no idea what we were supposed to do.

going back to an earlier question, you asked about the common across the context of the public, social media. I think one thing that is

And your people might not know that it's not because you are representing. But I mean, this is not just radical. This is everybody sort of agrees that elites do not

The mass protesters in 2013 in fact, a 30% drop in donors to the government, and then a 30% donor recovery. So it's strange to be doing the protesters to the ballot. And she barely wins in 2014. In 2016, anti-corruption

pro-democratic and led by the Workers' Party in the 2022 election, going to move it back and trying to get together all of the parts of the union for the society, all the organizations that managed to survive the Dutch reaction,

but for now, present society just barely came together and managed to pull off. I mean, I was there with the incredibly missing when we realized that they actually won back the country that we elected in 2022, and things are still not great.

0: water treatment plants and make pollutants from sewage before it returns to lakes, rivers, and oceans. But that treatment process can produce some harmful pollution of its own. Jose Porro is CEO of Cobalt Water Global, a company that helps water utilities reduce their nitrous oxide emissions. Nitrous oxide is a powerful global warming gas.
1: Nitrous oxide is also an ozone-depleting gas.
0: And it can be created as an unintended byproduct of wastewater treatment during the removal of nitrogen. Nitrogen is present in people's urine, and it has to be removed because if it ends up in waterways, it can cause harmful algae growth and other problems. But under certain conditions, the microbes that break down nitrogen can produce nitrous oxide. Paul says the problem can often be fixed with simple tweaks. For example, aerating the water less at certain times, so less oxygen gets in. So his company uses machine learning to help utilities monitor and fine-tune their processes.
1: We've been able to achieve up to 80-90% reductions in N2O emissions from making simple process adjustments.
0: The water treatment plants can clean the water without adding as much pollution to the atmosphere.

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0: advisory. 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
1: Thank you, Mr. Mark of Obama, and producer. And welcome to this presentation series here on WRWK93.9 FM, the work in Midlothian, Virginia, and also now as a syndicated encore presentation on WRIR, Richmond Independent Radio, 97.3 FM in Richmond, Virginia. I'm your host, Lisa Linnell, and here on Richmond Business Days, we celebrate successful women all over the RBA. Women who are making money doing what they love, loving what they do, owning and operating their own small businesses. And we have got a great show lined up today. It's all about Father's Day and beyond. Because, of course, Sunday, June 21st, is Father's Day. So first up, we will meet Charles P. Taylor. He is a board member with a nonprofit organization called Girls for Change. And then at the bottom of the hour, we are going to meet Adriana Da Silva. She is the owner of Tidy Tia Cleaning Service, and now the new owner of a brand new Boston

but let me give you a proper introduction. So first of all, I went on the Girls for Change website, and their tagline is preparing Black girls for the world and the world for Black girls. And what Charles P. Taylor does on the board of Girls for Change is he is their treasurer. He is employed as an independent agent at

speak to them and say, wow, you are great. You've got a wealth of information. The Girls for a Change organization sounds so powerful. Plus, when you talked about the date with Dad, I was just blown away at all the ripple effects of all the ramifications of what it does for the girls, what it does for the dads. So before we get into all of that, wanted to have you on before Father's Day because it's so significant. But before we get into all of that, walk us down your career path, Charles Kinsella.

particular program I had heard about on another radio station, and I was just overwhelmed with the impact of it. It's called Date

is has been captured in the documentary Daughters. It's a film, a documentary film called Daughters, and that's all part of the dad, which is one just one of the many events that Girls for Change promotes and participates in. So that was fun. And if you just tuned in, you are listening to Richmond Business Days here on WRWK 93.9 FM.

this show is all about Father's Day and beyond. So we just talked to Charles P. Taylor with Doors for Change. And coming up next, we are going to meet Adriana De Silva. She's the owner of Peggy Tia Cleaning Service. And now the new owner, along with a partner who is Alice De Oliveira, of a new boxing gym in Palatine, and the name of the gym is Kule Zoo. I think I'm pronouncing it correctly. Kule Zoo. It's spelled C-O-L-I-S-E-U, and it's Portuguese for amphitheater or Palatine. That's what that word means. And so her co-owner partner is Alex De Oliveira, and he is a World Boxing Organization champion, Latin champion, with

Joan, let me tell you a little bit about her. She owns a business called Tidy Tia, and she has been cleaning houses for about 20 years, so about two decades. She has lived in Powhatan, and she had a friend who's a realtor who encouraged her to open up her cleaning business and clean homes that were getting ready to go on the market. Homes getting ready to be sold and be presented to open houses. So that's how she got started, and

is quite often women start their business as a one-woman operation and they struggle to scale it because they feel that nobody will do the job as well as they can do the job. And I've had a lot of different female entrepreneurs tell me that. And it's a struggle to make that leap, I guess, to let go of the control of knowing, hey, I know how to do it right, and I don't know if somebody I hire will also do it the way my vision is to do it, whatever the job may be.

Yes. Oh, okay. It's seems available. Okay. So we're going to first bring on. We have Adriana da Silva. She is the owner, as I said, of Paideia Cleaning, but she now co-owns Colazoo Boxing Club with her co-owner Alex de Oliveira, who is, as I mentioned, a boxing champion. So we're going to bring Alex on now. And hey, Alex, can you hear me?

0: needed.
1: Who's a need? Who's a need?
0: Okay. But anyway, let me tell you a little bit about Alex. And then, by the way, the Kolohuu Boxing Club has recently opened in Palatine, Virginia. I think it opened in May. It's 4,000 square feet, and its clientele is boys, girls, men, women, boxing fans of all ages who want to learn to box. Everything from novice to experienced fighters. And Alex is has nearly three decades of international boxing experience. So we're going to hear all about him and the gym, what it takes to open up a gym. So, once we can get him in the line. And if you just tuned in, by the way, you're listening to Richmond Business Age here on WRWK 93.9 FM, the work in the Grosvenor, Virginia. And also syndicated as an encore presentation on WRIR, Rich

0: Are you able to hear us? But he starts to.
1: Why don't we just ask him to call? Do you want to ask him if Alex did it?
0: You hear some noise, Alex.
1: Okay.
0: Touch off the
1: CFC. Yeah,
0: let's see if we can hear him. No, can't hear him. That's good. Now, it's really good.
1: Can you hear him?
0: Good
1: enough.
0: Okay.
1: Call 804.

0: But we have here, you just want to have our thing.
1: Well, video is not good on radio. We need something more than that, for sure.
0: He's studying it, but it's something that he's doing currently. He's not using it.

0: it is a franchise. And I've never been to a boxing gym. My image of it is sort of like the boxing movies, but it looks, you know, just gritty and I guess fun. But I would be curious to check them out and see if that would be good. And Vaughn, while you're trying to work on Alex, why don't you talk about fundraising needs? And I'm going to try to call. He's back with the lead now. The rest of the police is. He doesn't have the video and audio. Am I here? And Claire, can you hear us? I am texting agent 9 to 4. He actually is
1: 464-1089.
0: And this is what live reading.

0: thank you for coming on Richmond Business Days. And I am your host, Lisa Linnell, and we are going to talk about collision. Is that how you say it? Collision? Boxing gym?
1: Collision boxing gym.
0: All right. So tell us what it took to get it started and how you guys met. How you met and what it took to get it started.
1: Oh my gosh, you just keep echoing. I'm trying to hear you.

0: Okay, great. So, Adriana and Alex, walk us down your career path, how you met, and how you got this gym started. And Alex, are you a welterweight, a heavyweight, a lightweight? What is your boxing title?
1: Make sure I have Alex here at the moment.
0: Oh, okay. Are they in separate locations?
1: Yes.
0: Okay.
1: I like it.
0: Yeah.

great. Because it's kind of number one, and then you work on yourself. And Alex had the idea of boxing and depression, so we decided to try it out and

when you partnered with Ellis J. Oliveira, he sort of, you know, the draw, no offense to Adriana, but he's the world boxing champion, right, of Latin America. So talk with us about his credentials.

0: help others to become successful like he did. So just help people learn to exercise and work out and be healthy.
1: That's beautiful. And he's a native of Brazil, correct?
0: Yes.
1: How did he land in Palestine? How did that happen?
0: Yes. Yeah. Going to Palestine was my fault because I am living in Palestine for 14 years now. Uh-huh. Myself and my family.
1: Okay. And you knew me from before and he came to Palestine with you.
0: Yes, we just met family get-togethers and he would come over because I'm also Brazilian.
1: Oh, okay. I didn't know that. Okay. And our audience, of course, doesn't know this, but Adriana and I met at the post office about a month ago. She graciously said that she would like to come on and talk about Pedicea, which is her cleaning business, and then, you know, of course, the boxing gym. And I'm focusing a little bit more on the boxing. I hope you don't mind, Adriana, but it's a lot of the guys. Father's Day this Sunday, and I thought, well, you know, it's kind of a guy theme, although really it's for women and men, correct?
0: Yes, correct. I just started doing boxing almost 2 weeks now, and I am loving it.
1: What do you love about it?
0: There's a lot of hard work, and it's really like mentally. If you don't focus and don't do it, because it's hard.
1: Okay, so it's a good workout. And you know, when I think about a boxing gym, because I'm a very sort of a hick type person, I think of the

0: he only told those things in boxes. But he's also told the things in your body and your mind ready for it. He doesn't just throw you there and say, start punching.
1: Okay.
0: He coaches you, guides you through it, all the steps. When he sees that you're ready, then he, you know, increases more of the training. And he pushes you.

0: what did it take to get this boxing gym? And tell me the name of it again, because you pronounced it so beautifully.
1: It's Colisseum.
0: Colisseum, which is C-O-L-I-S-E-U. And that's Portuguese for Colisseum. Is that right?

0: gym, you know, started? You first obviously had to find a location. Was it a pre-existing space, or did you build the building?
1: It was a pre-existing space. I used to be a nursery out.
0: Okay. And it's 40,000.
1: We moved the building and they moved out, so we took it.
0: Okay. You know what? I think they're the ones that are right near our studio. Because, are they the ones that are near Puritan Clinic now? Near the Churchville Town Center? Do you know?
1: Well,
0: it's 4,000 square feet, so you're leasing the space, correct?

you executed it very quickly because you opened in May, right? You were like, yeah, that's a total wow. You get the idea, you go with it. So financially, what did it take to get off the ground?

0: month. And those are like little small contracts. Or you can show up and just go for a class.
1: How much would a class be?
0: $29.
1: And is that $29 whether you're a child or an adult or a teen?
0: Yes.
1: Okay. So it's the flat $29. And
0: exactly.
1: Are the majority of your participants

story for you. And tell Alex that if he wants to come on another time, I'm so sorry we couldn't technically, for whatever reason, bring him on. But I would really like to hear about his experiences as a boxer, you know, nearly three decades as a mom. And as a child, right, growing up in Brazil, and that would be Alex de Oliveira. And one last thing, Adriana de Silva,

you got it started, which was September, and that's one of the ones that opened the doors in May of this year. What have you learned that was really great or

0: from different cities. But that pretty much is going to be wrapping up our show. It was all about Father's Day and beyond. And first we met with Charles P. Taylor, who was the board member for Girls for Change. And that was, he's the treasurer there. And also, he is the author of a book, which is Lies, Loopholes, and Licensing. And it's all about financial planning, government, and all that good stuff, which is always fun. So he was the beginning of this show, and then joining us at the end of the hour was Adriana De Silva, co-owner, along with Alex De Oliveira of the Taylor Hughes Boxing Club in California. Sounds like fun. And I am your host, Lou Stella Nevisa. And if you are a Richmond business page, and then go get.
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starting to root and wonder what it does? Well, guess what? It's not just a declaration. 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It's not just a polite thing to do, it's the law. And it's a lot less trouble than sorting out a car.

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I'm Jodi Evans, one of the co-founders of Code Pink, and we're broadcasting through WBAI 99.5 FM in New York City,

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So welcome today as we continue to shudder and have a little bit spoken with the hell of fascism and Zionism and wars waged by insane white men holding us hostage with their hate and impunity. I know, it's hard to witness. It is especially hard to witness alone. Please remember, they want to shut you down. They want you to feel overwhelmed, confused, frustrated, alone, and powerless. What's new?

person coming together called the Summer of Peace to raise up peace and love, to remind people what we are missing, and to educate on the cost of war. So everyone will be with us this fall as we say no to the $1.5 trillion war budget Texas has submitted to Congress. It is so important that we all throw ourselves in front of this ask and never let it happen. You know, sometimes people say, how did we get here? How did we get here? It's because we don't fight. The world has never fought for what is needed for life. But we are going to. We are going to show the world that we can stop this madness. We're going to show ourselves that we can stop this madness. You know, it was this week in 1969 that I stayed up on a hot summer night and watched men walk on the moon. But it was also 7 years before that when 16 Grinnell University students left their school, began a hunger strike, and traveled to the White House to say,

0: Kate and our guests during our Summer of Peace. We're starting at the roots of, like, how did activism happen around peace? And we've got our amazing guest, Peter Coyote, with us, which I'm super excited about because one of my heroes, he's done amazing work all his life. But, you know, just to start, he's an actor, an author, a narrator. You know, he's known to millions for his role in E.T., and he's the Emmy Award-winning narrator of Kenneth Burns documentaries. But before that, in 1961, he was a 20-year-old student at Grinnell College, one of the students who became known as the Grinnell 14. This is during the Cuban Missile Crisis. They drove to Washington, D.C., and staged a 3-day fast outside the White House, protesting Nicola Clifton. And after got them invited inside by President Kennedy, it made national headlines, and Tom Hayden said it helped spark the student peace movement of the 1960s. So I'm thrilled to have Peter Coyote with us today to tell us what happened then and what we need to do now, because he also has an amazing Substack that encourages, has a theme of the theater of protest that we'll get to at the end. But let's start at the very beginning. Peter. Lord, can you bring us into, what was that like? Because we all operate out of activism happening our whole life, and I know there was activism around the civil rights movement, so here you are around the threat of nuclear war. Who were you? What happened? How did this evolve?
1: Well, you have to remember that, Bob Dylan said the atom bomb created rock and roll. And what it did was it made

It was that clear. And there was a lot of anxiety going around the country, a lot of science fiction films about extraterrestrials that were not friendly. And they were kind of crossed between nuclear threat and the threat of communism. It was on the, you know, on the beach, all these movies about nuclear disasters, which the public was not really confronting. So, go to 1961, I'm a student, a sophomore at Grinnell College, and the Cuban Missile Crisis is beginning, and it's looking bad. And it looks like we are heading for a nuclear collision with Russia. So a group of us just stopped going to classes, and we just began monitoring the television, you know, 24/7. And we decided we had to do something. And one of our guys was a pretty savvy Democrat named Michael Horwath from Virginia. And his father was somehow associated with politics some kind of way. And we just started meeting and planning, and the first thing we did was we raised enough money to buy two old cars, a 48 Chevy and a 49 Ford. Then we held a press conference about what we were going to do, and an insurance executive in Des Moines bought us a brand new Chevy and gave us three walkie-talkies. So we had three cars, and there was a lot of pushback from the school who were from the students, saying, what gives you the right to use our name? Well, the other way, we were students. We're going to Washington. So we drove to Washington. And the John Birch Society was one of the early right-wing, Tea Party-type, you know, mouth breathers. They were giving Kennedy a really hard time. And we had all agreed we'd wear jackets and we'd keep our hair short and we'd behave and we'd just try to set a good example. And our signs protested the resumption of nuclear testing in the atmosphere, and we supported Kennedy's peace race. And somehow, a photo got above the fold on the New York Times. And the John Birch guys were following us around, eating fried chicken and throwing the bones at us and just, you know, being butt-like. And so we went back, we were staying at a place called Gaunt House, Perfect Means for Pastors, G-A-U-N-T. And we're sitting there, and this guy comes in, breathless, slightly older than us, breathless, and he says, you've just been invited into the White House. It's the first time in history that protesters have ever been invited in. So this guy was Marcus Raskin, who was the chief of staff to George Fundy, who was Kennedy's national security advisor. He's also the father of Jamie Raskin, congressman. And he just drummed it into us that this was a big deal. We had to capitalize on it. So one of the things he did, so Kennedy was a

0: get very smart, kind of like what is the name of Obama's guy? He's bald now, but he was Ben. Anyway, like a seasoned political coach, he was very good. But just as we're going into the room, he taps me on the back. He says, "Pete, you take this one." So we sit down. There's George Bundy, about as far away from me as you are. And we're sitting there, and the first thing he does is he offers us orange juice. And I'm thinking, we didn't have time to do anything. I just sort of read the room with my back. And I thought, we're fasting. We're not breaking this fast. So I said, "No, thank you." And he got icy. He said, "Gandhi drank orange juice." He said, "Good for Gandhi. We're not. Thank you very much." And I was sitting with this guy, and I had an epiphany. I knew with whom I was having the pleasure. My father was such a pirate. He was a powerful Wall Street broker. He was a boxing partner of Philadelphia, Jack O'Brien, world light heavyweight champion, a tough guy. And the George Bundy was a tough guy. And I realized that we were meaningless to him. He was solving a problem for his president. We were like people waving goodbye to the Queen Mary. The ship had sailed. And I suddenly saw through the whole scam and the game. But we had this meeting, and because of the meeting, we had a lot of publicity. So we all sat down and we began, pre-internet, writing letters to colleges, 100 colleges, maybe more, and calling people we knew at different colleges and enlisting them. And we managed to get other colleges to send delegations to keep this protest going for a year. And it went close to January of 1963. It evolved and metastasized into the first 23,000 student demonstration in Washington. And that's why Tom Hayden called it in 2014 the beginning of the student peace movement. So, first of all, I politely disagree. I never use the word activist. I just don't use it, and I'll explain why. Because it's a word invented by our enemies. And if you want to separate someone from the broad mass of humanity, you add an IST after them. You call them a communist, a socialist, an artist, an environmentalist, whatever it is. And the implication is most people are just ordinarily doing nothing, but a small radical subset. The ones you have to watch out for are these activists. Well, I say the people who are doing nothing are hypocrites. And I say, I'm not an activist, I'm just engaged in my life. And my life was being threatened by the actions of adults. It's still being threatened with thousands of nuclear weapons. The Rand Corporation did a mock-up on a wall between India and Pakistan using nuclear weapons the size of Hiroshima, which are 50 times less powerful than the ones we have today. And they found that an interchange of 10 nuclear weapons from each side was enough to cast enough dirt, smoke, and soot into the atmosphere to block the sunlight for a decade. There would be no crops growing on Earth. Okay? It's called nuclear winter. So we're spending hundreds of billions of dollars a year to block one another, building weapons that cannot be used, that can only degrade, that can only provide fissile material, which is being guarded in Russia, let's say, by some guys making $50 a month. All somebody would have to do would be get 10 pounds, strap it in a suitcase with some dynamite, and blow it up in New York, and you'd have radioactive waste all over New York City. Nobody could smuggle a suitcase into the city. So it was crazy then, it's crazy now, but we weren't thinking about activism. We were thinking that we were young, we were eager, we wanted to get in the world, we wanted to flex some muscles, we wanted to have a life. And we didn't want it curtailed by a bunch of people who had already had their shot. And a few years later, not a few, maybe, let's say that was 63. Well, in 1972, I was on my family farm after my dad had died, and a whole bunch of fellow communards had moved there. And the Metropolitan Edison Company wanted to condemn the property because they wanted to build a cooling plant for a nuclear plant in the Delaware Water Gap to send power to New York. Well, we were not going for it. So me and my friend Kent Minault, we sat down, we studied it, we leafleted, we got 2,000 people to come to a board of supervisors meeting in Northampton County and discuss it. And there was the board of supervisors, and there was the president, and there were two guys in white coveralls with fly rules and helmets. And Kent and I just got up, and we were both in the mind seat together. So we just played ping pong with each other. We pointed out that the half-life of plutonium was 25,000 years, that if anything with living cells would be corrupted and turned over. If it's so safe, why aren't they building it in New York? Why are they building it here in North Tampa? Anyway, we gave a little 15-minute speech, and the chairman was flabbergasted, and he turned to the guys and he said, "Wow, you guys have anything to say?" And they said, "We weren't expecting anything like that." And he gaveled the meeting and he said, "I declare this the first meeting of the Northampton County Anti-Nuclear Club." And 3,000 people signed up. So you can't make this shit up. You know, it's not activism, it's not strategy, it's just what are you called on to do? How fully will you commit to it? You know, and sometimes you get the breaks and sometimes you don't.
1: Wow. You covered a lot there, and I want to go back a little bit, because you, at the very beginning, you talked about how media played a role in what you did. That the movies that you saw, the propaganda,
0: yes,
1: really brought you to an awareness of race. Of race. How do you see that propaganda being used today?
0: Well, wait, I have to quibble with you, because propaganda implies falsified information directed to a source.
1: Okay.
0: The movies and things that were coming up were filtering anxiety through the minds of artists. And this was their response. So this wasn't propaganda. This was like the mind of the times expressing itself through song, through music, through whatever. Yes, of course, there's always propaganda. There's always the government. There's always lying to its own people. But which is why I watch foreign news, because they tell the truth about foreign countries and they lie to their own people. So you watch both. But so the media.
1: I think that's an important distinction you just made, because we're talking about 60 years. So
0: I'll tell you what's different. What's different today is that since Ronald Reagan's administration, from 1929 to the Reagan administration, there was something called the Fairness Doctrine that was law in the United States. And it was predicated on the fact that the airwaves belonged to the American people. And everything that transpired over them should be to their benefit. So news and radio and TV, all those people were mandated to discuss controversial issues fairly, squarely from every side, and it was very strict. If you went on TV and you talked badly about me, I was called on the next night to answer. So, at that time, the Heritage Foundation, the very same Russell Boat Project 2025, was part of a network of think tanks that had been built in response to a guy named Lewis Powell that Nixon put on the Supreme Court. And Lewis Powell had written a letter to the Chamber of Commerce in 1971, and it was a declaration of war against civil rights, against liberals, against faculties, against TV media. And he was laid out a blueprint for how the private sector and free enterprise, or neoliberalism, could take power back. And it was immediately recognized as a work of genius. and some of the richest people in America, the Koch brothers, Richard Skaife Mellon, Joseph Kors, they pulled it out of sight. And they began funding these well over 100 think tanks. And they began hiring people to come up with language and concepts and ideas and strategies to weaken the power of government to regulate the corporate sector and wealth, private wealth. And they did that by weakening democracy. So by the time Reagan was in office, that was one of neoliberalism's big victories. Then flash forward to the Clinton administration. By this time, neoliberalism had become so ensconced as the only legitimate way to talk about the economy that Clinton, Larry Summers, and Robert Rubin transformed the Democratic Party into a neoliberal party to get the same big bucks the Republicans were going over. And he gave them two gifts. He gave the money two gifts. The first was he ended the ending of Glass-Steagall, which was a law that prevented investment banks and consumer banks from merging. And the end result of that was the financial collapse of 2008, the false mortgages and all that. But the more destructive thing he did, that only lasted a year, was he passed something called the Telecommunications Act, which ended the limits on how many TVs, radio stations, and newspapers a media corporation could own. And so within 2 years, 50 diverse media companies had gobbled each other up like piranhas until there were three. So today, every single news media network is owned by the corporate sector. And there are two disastrous occurrences of that. One is that the bandwidth of ideas available to the American people is limited from the center-left, Rachel Maddow, Nicole Wallace, to the far right. If you compare that to every European or Scandinavian parliament, where you have a fascist party, a communist party, democratic socialism, green party, health party, consumers party, somehow they have the bandwidth of ideas, and from all the fighting back and forth, they've all agreed on taking health care out of the for-profit sector, taking higher education out, taking public services out of the for-profit sector. So it's like Americans entered the World Series of Poker, and everybody else is using cards with 52, decks with 52 cards. We got given decks with 40 cards. So since they're corporations, they're under no commitment to air ideas that they don't consider appropriate to their legal mandate to create profits for their shareholders. So we have no idea how the Finns managed to end homelessness. We have no idea how the Asians, as a culture, have made all their schools equally excellent. They certainly didn't fund them by zip codes, which builds in, you know, poor schools. So I just said a piece about this into the Atlantic. Cross your fingers, they might take it. But this has started since 1971. Trump and everything we're fighting with now is the byproduct of 65 years of work that has been backed by hundreds and hundreds of millions of dollars, buying senators, buying legislators. The Congress is a wholly owned subsidiary of money, and yet no one will talk about the three things that every single parliament does to protect their politics from the power of money. And that's full federal funding of elections. Every candidate gets the same amount. Bingo. Two, limits or ending of donations from corporations and private wealth. And three is absolute transparency. Everybody can go online, press a button, and find out who gave how much to who. Now, the American system is so corrosive that we're beginning to mess up the Europeans because we're sending lobbyists over, we're sending them to Belgium, we're sending teaching them about PACs and money bundling. And so you're starting to see the same problems with populism and this and that rising in Europe, because as the parliaments get pulled toward the profit sector, they're not serving the people anymore. And the people are the first to understand it. So I'm now demanding of every politician that asks me for money, will you stand up and fight for full federal funding of elections, a ban on corporate and private donations, and absolute transparency? And if they won't, I'm not interested in them. Because I'll tell you what's going to happen. The Democrats are going to take everything. But because they're the corporate party, they're going to be on a leash. And they're going to have permission to share more of what's stolen than the Republicans. But in 18 months, they're not going to be able to get health care. They're not going to be able to get daycare. They're not going to be able to get child care. They're not going to be able to get living wages. They're not going to be able to do any of the things that people really need. And the people will grow discontented, and they'll find another mellifluous, charismatic guy, and they'll just be hamsters on the wheel. And this has been, I volunteered for the Stevenson campaign when I was 14. And I've been watching this since I was 14. And you and I were together with Jerry Brown, watching how the sausage was made in California. So I can barely watch the news anymore, because they have to go to such lengths to avoid the subject. They keep saying, oh, if we get the right fighter, if we get the right guy, the right this, the right that. The right guy has to get other people's money to stay in office and build his coalition and buy off the competition. Unless we control the money, we are not fundamentally changing the system.
1: Well, or unless we be like you and be an engaged citizen who says, no, this is not okay with me. I'm going to sit somewhere in front of power and say, no, I won't accept this. In, you know, as a doctor, as a nurse, as a teacher, as a, you know, a person who understands the cost of what is being stolen every day. And our summer of peace is about stopping a $1.5 trillion war bill. That war bill takes the money out of education, it takes the money out of healthcare, it takes the money out of the needs of people, it takes it out of housing. It takes it away from all the things that you're talking about, because we know at Good Faith that war just serves as a war economy. It's not going to end until all those people making all those billions of dollars off of war are stopped.
0: And
1: it's going to take each one of us to stand up and say, no, I don't accept this anymore. I'm not going to sit still for the funding of more nuclear weapons than have ever existed on the planet. The funding, but it's really, we've now, with all of the war budget and with the description that you have, we live in a country where most people are anxious. I would say even the rich are anxious. It's like nobody is liberated. And I want to go back to the question. It's like what you are talking about is that your response

in relationship, because you said you got inside the White House and you learned a lot, you know, so it's like, I am going to throw myself in front of power and say no, and you learned in the process. But also, you were arising out of being an artist. And I don't want to put it in the end of it, but it's like, you arose out of creation, out of a relationship to life that's engaged with life. And when I was asking about the media piece, when you talk about rock and roll, when you talk about the movies that were a response to the anxiety, they were forms of art that connected us as humans to what was happening and spoke to our anxiety. That, all that art has also been co-opted into propaganda. Instead of how do we speak to each other in a moment of anxiety, in this moment of limbo that we're in right now, where there's a ceasefire but not a ceasefire, where there's a war not a war, where we're watching the most horrible things we've ever seen in our lifetime. And while, yes, that story you told about what a nuclear weapon can do hovers over all of our lives, that we are so numb by all of it that it's hard to find ways and the inspiration to engage. So I just want to remind you that that was Peter Coyote, and we'll be back to hear more from him after our break. But you know, Peter is then an exemplar of engagement from the beginning, when he left college and went to the White House

0: 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And I just want to remind us that we've been listening to Peter Fayoli. He is one of the Grinnell 14, and we've been listening to him talk about what moved him to go to the White House in 1961 and say no to nuclear weapons. And we'll come back and I'll ask him some questions. So I want to go back to where you were also looking out. And when you started your trip to Washington, D.C., that's something that you just described as being very honest. What inside of you said, I have the power, I possess something that I must use, and I must therefore go in front of those that make the decision and express myself?
1: Well, that's a hard question to answer. So I started much earlier than that. I was born in 41. By the time I was 12, the McCarthy period was in full swing. And I had a lot of relatives that had been communists or socialists, labor organizers, union organizers, school teachers, all of this. You know, maybe when they were in their 20s, they were fascinated with communism. By the time they figured out who Stalin was, they were out of it. But they were getting called up to committees, and I saw adults weeping in my living room because they were either forced to inform on the people who'd been members with them, or they were never going to work again. And I can just run off lists of my family friends who were blacklisted screenwriters and actors and teachers. And my mother's cousin was the first man

tragedy was my mom had a disastrous nervous breakdown when I was three. And a 19-year-old black girl from Vance County, North Carolina, came in to take care of us. My dad was out minting money, and he couldn't be bothered. And this woman became a source of safety and a source of confidence. And my mom would be out with a glass of scotch playing solitaire at 3 in the afternoon. And in the kitchen would be Sue Nelson and Sue Howard and her boyfriend, Ozzie, who she later married, and John and Violet Ellaby, my dad's chauffeur, Chris, Jules Monk. There'd be jazz on the radio. There'd be fighting about the Bible, about politics. And by the time I was 10 years old, I knew what white was. I knew what whiteness was. And I wasn't having any part of it. I'd go to town with my black mom, and people would treat her like a shoplifter. I was furious. So when I came to school, I was already politicized. I was an outsider for being a Jew. I was an outsider for being a lefty. When I came to Grinnell, they had that year, 1960, they did a 10% increase in students from the left, from the east. And that's where I met all my best friends. We all came. We were all writers and all actors and smart and thinking about stuff. So I don't know what gave us the wherewithal, but it just seemed nobody else was doing it. And you're either going to bitch or you're going to step up. And so we stepped up and we did what we could do. And I'm still doing that. I write for Substack every day, and I keep writing about money as the corrosive effect on our culture. Remember, it's not just the war budget. After World War II, the top tax rate in the United States was 91%. It came into effect after you made $200,000, which was the equivalent of $2 million today. So if you made $210,000, you just paid 90% on the $10,000. But that was the money that built the highway system, built the computer.

0: Cato Institute, the Hoover Institute, all these guys kept working and cutting taxes and cutting taxes as the nation was growing. So you're getting more people, more demand for services. The military-industrial complex is getting everything it wants. The millionaires are getting their taxes cut. They're being laid onto the working class through, you know, payroll taxes and through, what do you call it when you buy something? The sales taxes, right? So, you know, the Pentagon has never been audited. And all these things are a byproduct of money running the system. And no one will talk about it. So I watch TV 5 hours a day. I go from every news channel. I listen to people talking, how are we going to get over this terrible thing? And it's a complete taboo to mention money. The worst deal here is we've got to get the money out of politics. And according to my friend Jody, the worst offenders are the Democrats. So, you know, what can I do? I just keep, I'm a Jew and I'm a man. I just keep writing and nudging and nudging and nudging and hoping the ideas will gain currency.
1: Well, I love what you said about, you know, stop bitching and engage. And I think what we're telling everyone this summer is we're watching, we're looking out and seeing forests. And engaging helps that anxiety, too.
0: Yeah.
1: We engage together in community. We're reminded about life. We're reminded why we're here. We're reminded why we're alive. And it's not about money. It's about life, and it's about love, and it's about care, and it's about joy.
0: Yeah. Look at the No Kings Day.
1: Yeah.
0: And then look at the masks and the games and the fun and the humor. That's the American people.
1: Yeah. Oh, well, I mean, just we're learning about it with the World Cup right now. Because we're taking us back to the relationship with each other as people instead of the horrors of what money and those in power are doing.
0: Yeah.
1: All right. So, yes to engaging. Thank you for inspiring us. And Peter, how do people follow you on First Step?
0: It's under my name, Peter Coyote.
1: Okay, cool.
0: I can barely work Substack, so none

0: don't that? They're just all answers to people, but you just search and you'll find them all.
1: All right. Well, thank you for what you did. Thank you for what you constantly do, which is to speak the truth about where we are and what we can do. And you create, and the Arts Council of California is still out there 50 years later, and it was about community. What your intention was is like, how do we support those who need to express themselves locally and create community, and it still does that. So we call that the peace economy, where the war economy, capitalism tries to take us away from each other, creates loneliness, and destabilizes the commons. You are a commons creator. So gratitude for that.
0: Well, thanks. One more thing I want to mention is next month, I'm doing two events with Jared Huffman on Christian nationalism. And Christian nationalism is the Taliban. It's got nothing to

0: is Mike Johnson, the Speaker of the House. And they want Bible-oriented law. They want law according to the Bible. They want women not to have control of their own bodies. They want Christians to be the only ones to participate in politics. And they're armed, and they're dangerous, and they have extensive networks. And the regular, normal, true-faith Christians are afraid to confront them because they're Christians. And this is a big threat.
1: Well, I want to say it's a big threat around the world. It's not just in the United States. Being weaponized, Christianity is being weaponized in Africa and Latin America, and it's very dangerous. Today, Mike Johnson put forth a request for $350 million to be out of the war budget to be used for the communists on our shores. So, just so he said, because, you know, Jesus was a socialist, so I don't know, like, what Christianity is. He's part of the values of Christianity and Jesus are the values of communism and socialism.
0: Nobody has met him. No American can tell you what a communist is.
1: I know.
0: And no American knows that socialism is just capitalism with rules.
1: Yes.
0: There are plenty of rich people in Europe, but they've taken certain things out of the public sector, out of the private sector, that everybody needs. Light, heat, power, water, childcare, education. And then you can make your profits elsewhere.
1: Exactly.
0: They're going to be coming for us. Don't worry.
1: Yeah, I know. Well, holding hands with you, always with you. Thank you
0: so much
1: for all you do. Deepest gratitude.
0: Thank you so much. You have to hang up on me. I never hang up on a woman.
1: I love the Peter Coyote, never hangs up on a woman.

energy and what we learn, and it's where magic happens and where the next step arises. Community matters. And when we come together, we are a force to be reckoned with. So that is one of the key things that I want us to get out of listening to Peter. What else is to not listen to the naysayers? Remember when he said, well, you can't go and represent the Maryland University? And they're like, who says we can't? Don't let the naysayers get in your way. Stand with and for your values. Because if you don't, they aren't represented. If you are not standing with them, they don't exist. It's the other values that can swallow us up. So always remember, when there's something happening that you don't agree with, then it pivots it back to you to use your voice and to speak your truth and to speak what is valuable to you, to be what is valuable to you. No, we are not with the values of hate and greed and violence. They're overrepresented in the public, in our media, in our ways of life, in the culture we live in. It is up to us to remake this culture. More than ever, we need to be visible as we stand for peace, as we do love and kindness and care. It's up to us every day, and it's actually easy and not just a step. You know, like, if you

alone. But what they got of this was being together, hundreds of them, in front of a television, in front of a bar, and what I really was like, just in front of trucks in the street. Because people want to be together. They're not going to listen to these moments anymore that are separating and dividing us. What we really felt was that people want to feel connected.

And, but yet, it is up to us to declare what we want, to be what we want. We saw people are trying to back some in the race and violence. So we need to be building that unstoppable strength of peace and love. You know, one of the other things Peter said was when he went into power, when he went into the White House, he saw that power was only interested in itself. And he turned away and he spent his life building the power of the people. So, you know, let's take that lesson. Like, power is there for itself. That system of violence is there for itself. We can turn our backs on it. We can build the future together. And it will be obviously way more beautiful and nourishing and supportive. So, you know, the other thing he said is like be approachable, be peace. The audience for engagement right now are people. Those holding the reins of power are insane. Stay away. You are not going to understand what they are doing. It makes no sense. So don't get dragged under by their stupidity. Pull away and build a future committed to the people of the planet and peace. What we do creates the strength in our voice. When we engage, we learn, we become smarter, we build the muscles of engagement that are committed to life that last our lifetimes. Peter's 84. He's as vocal and engaged as ever now. So, you know, it's that strength in hearing his voice

Spirit about this kind of limbo we're in and how we need engagement and turn our backs on it. So we're in the limbo of ceasefire. There's not a ceasefire award. Is it a war, not a war, going against us again? And the president and someone who should not be in the White House in kind of limbo of power. Therapists say that limbo is a very unhealthy emotional state. So I want us to like look at this. Therapists say ambiguity is harder on the nervous system than bad news. Research on stress

Well, if you're in this space of us, it also invites us, we're constantly what if and connected to it. It's kind of like I say, don't let them pull you down. Well, in a way, the one body keeps you connected because there is no resolution, and so you stay connected to one another for

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And that can definitely worry you down because it takes away your sense of control, which is then moving you into a sense of helplessness and you know, depression. So this also, by the way, it's not then normal life. You're living in a really dangerous space. And if it goes on and on, and you know, therapists say it doesn't allow you to

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1: I'm Rich Smith, and this is the Business Radio. On this day in labor history, the year was 1913. That was the day 9,000 copper miners in the Keweenaw region of Upper Peninsula, Michigan, went out on strike. Organized by the Western Federation of Miners, the strike raged on for over 8 months, witnessing devastating tragedy in a Christmas Day fire and ending in bitter defeat. The strike was waged over basic issues like the 8-hour day, higher wages, mine safety, and union recognition. But strikers were also fed up with the company's paternalism and intrusion into their personal lives. They also worried for their jobs with the introduction of labor-saving machinery. The Western Federation of Miners succeeded early on in shutting down the mines, but the copper barons wouldn't budge. By August, many mines reopened with scab labor. Later that month, deputies shot two strikers dead and wounded two others as they returned home from attempting to collect strike benefits. The incident became known as the Seaverville Massacre. Striking miners were absolutely devastated when on Christmas Day, 73, mostly children, were trampled to death during a Christmas party and benefit at the Italian Hall in Calumet. Witnesses remembered seeing a man with a Citizens Alliance button just moments before someone yelled fire that caused the stampede. Soon after the Italian Hall disaster, Western Federation of Miner President Charles Moyer was shot by a Citizens Alliance mob, then loaded bleeding onto a train bound for Chicago. By April, the union was broke, the strike was broken, and the miners resolved to return to work. Bosses would only rehire strikers once they had turned in their union cards. The copper mines in the region would finally be organized some 30 years later in a campaign led by Mine Mill during the years 1939 to 1943. Labor History of Two brought to you by the Illinois Labor History Society and the Rick Smith Show. For more information, go to laborhistoryofdude.com.

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I'll bring you the alternative sounds in the world of black music. Afrobeat, blues, reggae, salsa, soca, black rock, jazz, soul, African reggae, zydeco, soukous, funk, fuji, brass bands, boogie, Latin and African hip-hop, and, of course, more, if you can believe that. Tune in every other Sunday here on WRIRLP 97.3 FM for the other black music.

Dean, and welcome to episode 129 of the Alternative Milestones program. I am your host, Dr. J, bringing you a weekly dive into the history of alternative music by way of the people and the events and the music that have celebrated milestone anniversaries during the past week. That is your 5, your 10, your 15, your 20-year type anniversary of all kinds of events. People being born, people passing away, music being released, all kinds of events that we keep track of here. And we put music to celebrate these events. We dive into some of the details so that I can tell you a little bit about those. Hopefully we learn something. Hopefully we hear something we remember that triggers a good memory. Hopefully we hear something that is new to us that we find interesting. Hopefully we hear something that maybe we weren't interested in at the time, but now maybe we think it's pretty cool. These are all the things that I hope Alternative Milestones can bring to you. We've got a bunch of birthdays to celebrate this week to talk about, and the first of those is going to be from the band Dinosaur Jr. Now, Dinosaur Jr., they were just here in town at Lewis Inter, a show that I was happy to get to see. And this is for their bassist, Lou Barlow. He turned 60 last Friday. And the funny thing about the show that I went to at Lewis Inter was that they played their entire 1993 album called Where You Been, but Lou Barlow was not on that album. He and Jay Maskus had had a falling out. He left Dinosaur Jr. in 1988, Lou did. He formed a couple of other bands, one called Sebado, which is a spoiler alert for later in the show, and another one called Folk Implosion during that time. But when those original Dinosaur Jr. albums came up for their 20-year reissues, the label wanted to try to get the band back together, and ex-drummer Murph was kind of the force to get Lou Barlow and Jim Maskus back together. And at first they were just able to talk, and then they were able to jam, and then they were able to tour, and then they were able to record. And they have been together as Dinosaur Jr., the three of them, since 2005. Since that reunion, Lou Barlow has gotten one song per side. If you thought that there was an album, he has one in the first half and one in the second half. And so the track that I picked for you is one of those. This is from their second reunion album called Farm. It was the ninth Dinosaur Jr. album overall. Came out in 2009, and when they do Lou Barlow tracks, he and Jay Maskus trade instruments. So Lou is usually the bassist, and Jay Maskus is usually the guitarist and the singer. But for Lou songs, they flip. And that is what is the arrangement for this song. It's called Your Weather from Farm for Lou Barlow's 60th birthday.

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I am Dr. J. This is Alternative Milestones, episode 129. And we just heard from RX Bandits, their debut album called Progress, and its 25th anniversary last Friday. And we heard Who Would Have Thought from that album. And we started off the show today for Lou Barlow's 60th birthday last Friday. From Dinosaur Jr., we heard Your Weather off of the 2009 album Fun for his birthday. Our next birthday celebrant for this week is Dids Hammond. Dids Hammond is the bassist for the band Dirty Pretty Things. He was. And he turned 45 last Sunday. And Dirty Pretty Things, they did not last very long. It was a band that Carl Barat started after the Libertines finally imploded. And he was looking for an outside influence to help him move on. And Dids Hammond was that influence. Like I said, the band did not last very long, only a couple of years. And after they broke up, he kind of went into the business and the tech sides of the music industry, getting bands both on the road and then keeping them there, doing tour management and back-end tech stuff. The Vaccines and Band of Skulls are just a couple of bands he's worked with in that capacity. But I have picked a Dirty Pretty Things track to celebrate his 45th birthday off of the debut album from Dirty Pretty Things called Waterloo to Anywhere. Came out in 2006. This is Deadwood.

WILP in Richmond. It's Alternative Milestones. I'm Dr. J, and we just heard from the band Death Cab for Cutie. And the single, I Will Follow You Into the Dark, came off of their fifth album, Plans. The single had its 20th anniversary last Friday. And before that, Dirty Pretty Things, and that was for bassist David Gibbs Hammond in his 45th birthday last Sunday. And off of their debut album, Water Lead to Anywhere, we heard Deadwood. Our next birthday milestone, this comes from a band that I was not really aware of. It's somebody that you've heard of, though. Drummer Paul Cook, he turned 70 on Monday, and he was the drummer with Sex Pistols. And both he and guitarist Steve Jones, they were kind of the musical part of Sex Pistols outside of the Johnny Rotten's attention grabbing and Sid Vicious's self-destructive theater. And once the Sex Pistols flamed out, Paul Cook and Steve Jones formed a band called The Professionals, which probably would have been what the Sex Pistols sounded like if it weren't for Malcolm McLaren and his influence on their sound. Paul Cook has had various reunions with both of those bands over the past 40 years or so. He's played with a whole bunch of other bands and supergroups. And over the last few years, he's been with ex-members of Generation X in a project called Generation Sex, where they play songs from both of their legendary former punk bands. And for Paul Cook's 70th birthday, I'm going with a track from The Professionals, from their Complete Professionals compilation is where I got it. It's called 1, 2, 3. But you can definitely hear the Sex Pistols in here, though. And it's

7:30 PM, WIRLP in Richmond. It's Alternative Milestones, episode 129. I'm your host, Dr. J, and that was the Pipettes, not the Pipettes, the Pipettes. And we heard Pull Shapes from them that off of their debut album, We Are the Pipettes. They had its 20th anniversary on Friday. And before that, for drummer Paul Cook from the Sex Pistols. And after that, the Professionals. We did hear the Professionals say 1, 2, 3 from the compilation album, Complete Professionals. We next have, yep, another birthday milestone to talk about. This is a big one. This comes from Pearl Jam and their rhythm guitarist, Stone Gossard. He turned 60 on Monday. And he's another example of a guy who kind of stays in the background and does the less flashy but totally necessary stuff, both musically and in the dynamics of being in a huge band for as long as Pearl Jam has been. You know, they've had their ups and downs, but he's, and they all have been together. Stone Gossard, his story started before Pearl Jam, and he actually helped to create grunge from the beginning with bands like Green River and Mother Love Bone and Temple of the Dog, with members of Soundgarden before Pearl Jam got started. He has released a couple of solo albums. He's founded a record label and a recording studio to help Seattle fans who are just starting out. And the track that I have picked for him and his birthday is a rare Pearl Jam song in that he wrote music, he wrote the lyrics, and he actually even does lead vocals on this one. This comes off of their fourth album, No Code. It came out in 1996, and it's called Mankind for Stone Gossard and his 60th birthday last Monday on Alternative Milestones.

97.3 FM, WRAR-LP in Richmond. Dr. J.B. and you are paying attention to milestones, as we do every Thursday. And this is episode 129 of the program. And that was a new band from doing research this week. The band is called Razor Light.

The band Sebado, their multi-instrumentalist Jason Lowenstein, who turned 55 on Monday. And he was recruited into Sebado in 1989. And he has done just about everything with them. He's done vocals, he's done drums, he's done bass, he's done guitars. And the band was just him and Lee Barlow for a long time. They're up to a three-piece now. Jason is also a touring member of the indie band called The Fiery Furnaces. And he's got a side project with Sebado drummer Bob D'Amico called Circle of Puzzles. He's got a couple of solo albums out. And this was a track that he wrote and does guitar and vocals on. And it's from Sebado's fifth album called Bake Sale. And that was about the time that he started becoming more of a creative force with the band, gaining confidence as a songwriter. So this is off of Bake Sale. Their fifth album came out in 1994. The track is called Careful. And it's on Alternative Milestones.

IRLP in Richmond. I got to get its alternative milestones, and that was Helmet. Their sixth album called Monochrome had its 20th anniversary on Saturday. We heard the title track from that. And before that, we heard Careful of Sebadoh's fifth album called Big Sale, came out in 1994, and that was for their multi-instrumentalist Jason Lowenstein, who turned 55 on Monday. Our next birthday milestone is from the band Wolf Mother and their frontman Andrew Stockdale. He turned 50 last Monday, and he co-founded Wolf Mother in Australia in 2004. He's the only artist who's been with the band for their entire career, and he is a singer, guitarist, main songwriter. He has done six albums with Wolf Mother. He's also got two solo albums out there. He's also recorded with Slash and Beck, among others. For his birthday, I picked a track that is consistently near the top of most best Australian songs of all time lists. It's off Wolf Mother's self-titled debut album, came out in 2005. This is Joker

GFMWRRLP in Richmond. Dr. J, Alternative Milestones. We are almost at the end of hour number one of the program. But let me get you caught up on what we just heard. That last one was a band called the Red Jumpsuit Apparatus and their debut album called Don't You Take It. And it's 20th anniversary on Saturday, and we heard Face Down from that. And before that, Wolf Mother, for their frontman Andrew Stockdale, who turned 50 on Monday, and off of their self-titled debut album, came out in 2005, we heard Joker and the Thief. Before we get to that time, I've got one more birthday milestone for you, and this one is from the band Faith No More, and their guitarist Jim Martin. He turned 65 on Tuesday, and he joined the band in 1984, and he played on their first four albums until he was fired by Fax, of all things, in 1993 over the always present musical differences. He recorded a bit with some other bands and released a solo album, but mostly he has become a pumpkin farmer in Northern California. And not just pumpkins, but those really big, huge, competitively large pumpkins. He is famous for those. He does still record a bit as well when he wants to. But from happier times, when he was with Faith No More, from the third album, The Real Thing, which is the sound that he wanted them to have the whole time, this was a song that he wrote, and he ended up covering when he did do his solo album. It's called Surprise, You're Dead, and it is leading us into halftime on Alternative Milestone.

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1: And upon that community radio station, you are listening to Alternative Milestones. I am your host, Dr. J, and that is just the half of it. We've got another hour to go of the program. That was Faith No More, and Surprise, You're Dead, and that coming off of their third album called The Real Thing, came out in 1989, and that was for their guitarist, Jim Mike, on his 65th birthday on Tuesday. I told you there were a lot of birthdays this week, and our next one comes from the band The Seahorses, and their vocalist, Chris Helm, turned 55 yesterday, and this is a great right place, right time story. He was singing around York in England, barely making a living as a musician, and he was singing outside a store one day when he got heard by a friend of the guitar tech of former Stone Roses guitarist John Squire. And John Squire was looking for a singer for his new band. So the friend got a demo tape from Chris Helm and gave it to Squire, who was interested enough to go see Helm singing at a pub. And they talked, and Helm auditioned, and boom, he was instantly famous as John Squire's singer in The Seahorses. It only lasted one album before they split, and he formed another short-lived band called Beyond. But he's still out there performing and recording as a solo artist. And so for Chris Helm, his 55th birthday yesterday, this is the debut single from The Seahorses. It's called Love Is the Law. And it's on WRIR

WRLLP in Richmond. Dr. J bringing you episode 129 of the Alternative Milestones program. And we just heard from the band, They Might Be Giants, and their 15th album called Join Us had its 15th anniversary this past Sunday. And the track we heard was When Will You Die? And the band said that that was written about a real person they didn't like, but they've also said that they will never name that person. And I guess it goes kind of along with the song. You want to know something that you'll never know. So it all kind of comes together. And before that, we heard from the Seahorses at the top of the hour, and the single version of Love is the Law, their debut single, and that was for their vocalist, Chris Helm, who turned 55 yesterday. And that came out in 1997. Our next milestone, this is the first of two in memoriam milestones for today, and it comes from the band The Charlatans for their keyboard player, Rod Collins. Yesterday was the 30th anniversary of his tragic passing. He was in a car crash as they were finishing off recording sessions for their fifth album called Telling Stories. And he had a few drinks, but decided to go out for a drive anyway. And unfortunately, hit a fence and a tree with his nice new BMW, was not wearing his seatbelt, and was ejected through the sunroof. He died on the scene, but he and his signature Hammond organ sound was something that set the Charlatans apart from many of the other bands of the Manchester scene of the 90s. So I picked a song from the Charlatans that highlights that Hammond organ sound. It is from a BBC radio session that they did in 1990, but it was not released until last year as part of a BBC Sessions series. This is Polar Bear from the Charlatans for Rock.

103 at WRARLP in Richmond. It's Alternative Milestones. I'm Dr. J, and that was the Ramones from their sixth album called Pleasant Dreams. That is 45th anniversary on Monday, and we heard that KKK took my baby away. And before that, the Charlatans. That was an In Memoriam track where their keyboardist, Rod Collins, as yesterday was the 30th anniversary of his passing. And we heard the BBC Radio Sessions version of Polar Bear in his honor. Our next birthday milestone comes from Roxy Music and their founding saxophonist, his name Andy McKay. And he turns 80 today. And he has been with them through all of their reunions, all of their get-togethers. And he has played with and toured with a wide number of artists over the years. And at 80 years old, he's still active as his schedule allows. He plays with Roxy Music whenever they go out. And he's also got a band under his name, Andy McKay and the Metaphors. So for his 80th birthday, the track that I have picked from Roxy Music, featuring him on saxophone from their second album, For Your Pleasure, came out in 1973. This

WRILP in Richmond. I'm Dr. Ken, episode 129 of the Alternative Milestones program, and we just heard from Red House Painters off of their fifth album called Songs for a Blue Guitar. Had its 30th anniversary yesterday, and that was their version of All Mixed Up, originally done by the Cars. And then Roxy Music before that for their founding saxophonist, Andy McKay, turned 80 today. And we heard Grey Lagoons off of their 1973 second album, For Your Pleasure, with a killer sax solo, and just about every other song that we heard as well. Our next one is a huge birthday milestone in the history of alternative music. It comes from Depeche Mode, and their co-founder, guitarist, vocalist, songwriter, Martin Gore, he turns 65 today. And one thing that I discovered about him that I did not know is that his biological father was an African-American GI who was stationed in Britain. And he didn't even learn that until he was 30. So, an interesting little fact about him. And besides Depeche Mode, he's released a couple of solo albums, several EPs. He's collaborated with former bandmate Vince Clark in a project called VCMG. Before his birthday milestone track, I picked a live rendition of one of his lead vocal tracks. And for this one, Dave Gahan actually leaves the stage completely and turns it over to Martin Gore. This is one that he completely takes over the band and the stage and the show for. This was originally on their sixth album, Music for the Masses, that came out in 1987. But this is from the Live Spirits soundtrack that came out in 2020. It is The Things You Said for Martin Gore on his

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1: WRIR in Richmond. I'm Dr. J. It's Alternative Milestones. We just heard from Fiona Apple and Shadow Boxing, that off of her debut album title. It has its 30th anniversary today. And before that, Apex Mode for their vocalist, guitarist, keyboardist, songwriter Martin Gore, who turned 65 today. We heard The Things You Said from their Live Spirits concert movie soundtrack that came out in 2020. Our next birthday milestone is also from today. It's from the band Live, drummer Chad Gracie. He turns 55 today. And I have a Chad Gracie story. In May of 1994, my wife and I, we were fans of Live already, traveled from Rochester to Buffalo to see Live at a club called The Icon, as they were opening up the tour at the Flowing Copper that had just come out. And The Icon is a lot like the Bradbury here. It's an open floor, stage at one end, bar at the other end kind of situation. And after the show, we are standing there, not really paying attention, when I get hit right on the bridge of the nose by a flying drumstick thrown by Mr. Chad Gracie. I take a second to realize what's happened. Somebody grabs the drumstick and runs, so I'm standing there bleeding, an inch away, either way, from losing an eye, if I don't even have a drumstick. Fast forward about 25 years, and we saw Live playing at the New York State Fair. And we met the band afterwards, and I told Chad Gracie this story, and he went and got me a pair of drumsticks. So that was a nice thing of him to do as kind of a late apology. So he was a good dude who did not deserve the recent fate of what's gone on with Live. Lately, he stayed close to his hometown of York, PA, helping out young drummers and doing an occasional appearance with a local band. But for his 55th birthday, from Happier Times with the band, off of their fourth album, Secret Samadhi, this is Hero Psycho Dreamer, featuring Chad Gracie on drums, and it's on Alternative Milestones.

97.3 FM WIRLP in Richmond. That was Timothy World from their second album called Static Prevail. That's its 30th anniversary today. We heard Rockstar from that. Before that, live, where their former drummer, Chad Gracie, who turns 55 today, and we heard Hero Psycho Dreamer off of their fourth album, Secret Samadhi, came out in 1997. Our next birthday milestone comes from the band Sum 41. Their drummer's name is Steve Giott, and he turns 45 today. He was their founding drummer. He was with them for 17 years, but he got kind of burned out, and he had a growing family, and so he quit the band at that point. He's gotten into directing music videos and other visual content. He will occasionally help a friend when they need some drumming, but he's pretty much left the lifestyle behind. From their second album, Does This Look Infected, came out in 2002, featuring Steve Giott on drums, this is the Hell song from Sum 41 on

97.3 FM WILLP in Richmond. That brings episode 129 of Alternative Milestones to a close. You just heard from Descendants off of their 8th album, Ninth and Walnut. And it's 5th anniversary today, and United was the song we heard from that. And before that, Sum 41, where their founding drummer Steve Yacht, who joins 45 today, and we heard the Hell song off of Does This Look Infected, their second album came out in 2002. We are going to finish off today with our second in memoriam, and this is a biggie, singer-songwriter Amy Winehouse. Today is the 15th anniversary of her passing. She passed at the age of 27. Her legacy seems even bigger. She was a once-in-a-generation artist, a new voice with an old soul. She didn't imitate those great singers of the past. She belonged with them. And the performance that you're about to hear, Love is a Losing Game, that came from the 2007 Mercury Prize ceremony, captures Amy at the height of her singing powers. It's just her and the guitar, and that voice is her at her most brilliant, present, powerful, and unforgettable. To finish off Alternative Milestones on the 15th anniversary of her passing, we celebrate Amy Winehouse.

I'm Dr. J, and every Thursday at 1, I bring you Alternative Milestones on WRIR, where we dig into the history of alternative music and we celebrate the music and the people and the events that have had milestone anniversaries during the past week. I'll hope you join me to remember something maybe you forgot and learn something and maybe hear something new as well. It's Alternative Milestones on WRIR.

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This is DJ C. Murph, and you're listening to Higher Consciousness, and I just wanted to thank everybody who's listening in. Hope you're liking the mix. It's a bit more of a emotional one than I usually play. In summer storms, spring showers, or autumn drizzles, there are a number of things you can do to be a safer driver on wet roads. Here are a few. Slow down and triple your following distance. Visibility is worsened in the rain, and stopping distances are longer on the wet pavement. Don't be SUV confident. Remember, your large four-wheel drive vehicle is not immune from hydroplaning. Avoid high water areas and large puddles. Don't try to cross water that's more than an inch deep. It doesn't take much water to stall your engine or cause loss of control. Keep in mind, you can't see the bottom of a puddle. Did you know that stimulating your children's imagination through art education can make them stronger academically? That's right. Studies have shown that when students are involved in art education, they strengthen their problem-solving and critical thinking skills, which adds to the overall academic achievement and school success. The Visual Arts Center of Richmond offers art classes, gallery programs, and more after school and on weekends. You can learn more at visarts.org. All right, let's get back to the music.

0: because they want you to get drunk and feel like you belong.
1: Well, it was fun.
0: Because they make you feel cool. And hey, I met you. You are not cool.
1: I know.
2: Even when I thought I was, I knew I wasn't.
0: Right, because we are uncool. Now, while women will always be a problem for guys like us, most of the great art in the world is about that very problem. Good-looking people, they got no spine. Their art never lasts. Then they get the girls, but we're smarter.
2: Yeah, I can really see that now.
0: Yeah, because great art is about guilt and longing and love disguises sex, and sex disguises love. Hey, let's face it. You got a big head start.
2: I'm glad you were home.
0: I'm always home. I'm uncool.
2: Me too.
0: You're doing great. The only true currency in this bankrupt world is what you share with someone else when you're uncool. That's my advice to you. And I know you think these guys are your friends. If you want to be a true friend to him, be honest and unmerciful.

0: Good morning. Welcome to Richmond Airwaves Coffee. What can I get you?
1: Could I have the breakfast?
0: Oh, how about the
2: Mega Double Espresso in the morning with J-Pop and the Screed?
1: Sounds terrible.
0: All right. Why not slow your vibe with our National Public Caramel Chamomile Tea?
1: No, I'm trying to wake up.
0: Wake up? Then try our Southern Fried Country Pop Sweet Tea. I think it's actually just beer.
1: No, I'm looking for freshness, variety.
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It's the start of the show, The Young Professional. Thank you for joining. I'm DJ Tommy Beth, and I'm going to be with you for the next 2 hours. Today, we're going to get it started with a new single from Doe Eyes. More on that when I come back to you.

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Originally founded in 1999, the James River Film Society is devoted to the art of film and film as art. 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All right, so again, that first block, we started with a new single from Doe Eyes. Just wanted to read a little bit about it from her Instagram. It's about facing all of yourself, not just the pretty parts, to make room for new life. About knowing who to trust with your time and attention and when. Women of My Word is specifically about choosing myself instead of my regular escape tactics in a hot and heavy budding romance. It's about knowing when to quit, even when you know you'll be criticized and talked about and deemed uncool to people you want to be cool with. It's about defying perceptions and pursuing your truth. Actions speak louder than words, actions speak louder than most of honest words. We are all here to learn, adapt, give grace, repeat. I think she's a cool lady. But after we heard that new single, we heard Elegy from Theo Candle, December from Indigo, and of course you knew that last song, 17 from Peach Pit. What is coming up? Well, I'm so glad you asked. I would love to tell you what's coming up. We're going to start this next blog with former Richmond resident Katie Lawston's Love You Badly. Then we're going to hear Feeling Bad for Sith Street from Sophie Royer, Mythical Bonds from Mama Larky, and New Tricks from Petite League. From there, we're going to get a little bit more rockish. And then after we do a little bit of that, we're going to get a little bit popish. I'm here to have fun. It is quite the Thursday. I hope you guys survived all those thunder and lightning storms recently. But thank you for tuning in or keeping it tuned to your community radio station, WRIR.

Alrighty. How are we feeling about this quite gray Thursday? Is it gonna rain later? I hope not. This next block, let's see, what do we have? Ooh, okay, this is gonna be exciting. We're gonna start with Shake It from Tentative Decisions. That's a local band. This song is off of their, I think it's their first full album. It's called Public Access, and that was released in 2024. I think Tentative Decisions is a really solid band. If you haven't been out to see them, highly recommend. They're super fun. And then we're going to hear Guided Thunder from Twisted Teens. Now that's off of their new album. Ooh, I looked at my notes. I wanted to let you know that Tentative Decisions is playing the Lava Mini Fest in Norfolk at the end of August. And another Richmond act also playing that is Shag Carpet, another super fun band. So anyway, shout out that. And then we're going to hear Guided Thunder from Twisted Teens off of their new album, Florida Water Blues. Then we're going to hear Tracy Don't from The Paranoids and Keys Down If You Stay from Cola. So a little bit more, I promised you a little bit of rockish-ishness. Music genres are slowly becoming more useless, aren't they? But I'm going to have a lot of fun this block myself in the studio, so I hope you do too. All right, let's get into it.

0: 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You never know what you'll hear next on Cause and Effect. 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
2: Yes, indeedy. All right. I was looking at my own, the next block, surprising myself with the choices I've made. No, not really. Just refreshing. This next block is a little bit longer. Hopefully just as fun. We're going to hear Born Yesterday from Glady, or Glady. Could be either. And then we're going to hear Too Far from X-Pilots, Morphine from The Ninjas, Demon from Mags, M-A-G-S. And we're going to wrap the long block with another Richmond inactive band, Deli Kings, Sima, probably my favorite song of theirs that they did release. R.I.P. Deli Kings. Maybe like come back one day. No, Deli Kings is like one of my favorite bands when I first moved to Richmond. So I'll always be a little sentimental about them. But yeah, I feel like I linger and I should just jump into the music, right?

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If you're just joining us, thank you. Thank you for doing that. This is the second hour of my show, The Young Professional. Hey, I'm DJ Tommy Beth. And we're going to start getting into the poppier-ish side of things today. And what does that entail, you might ask? And I'm so glad you ask. You have all the questions that I would love to answer. We're going to start with two songs from Second Grade off of their album Hit to Hit. It's like a kind of a long album because it's a bunch of shorter songs. So we're going to hear Try to Be on My Side Now. And then we're going to hear When You Were My Sharona. How sweet. Then we're going to listen to Have You Called Him by My Name from Super Crush. And one of my favorite songs off of Welcome Interstate Managers, we're going to hear No Better Place from Fountains of Wayne, an album which has a very, very sweet spot in my heart. Thank you guys for keeping it tuned or tuning into your community radio station. That's WRIR, a volunteer-run station here in Richmond. Playing what other stations won't and can't, because that's right, we're your community radio station, run by the community, for the community. 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

See, that album takes me back to the summer between junior and senior year of college. Even though I was not a junior or senior when that album came out in like 2003 or so. I bought that CD on a whim, only knowing two songs from Fountains of Wayne, like at all, Stacey's Mom and Valley Winter Song, which are both on the album. And so it was like at some antique store or something, and they were selling a bunch of used CDs, and got that on a whim, and it just kind of overtook my summer. I was driving between a bunch of cities in the state and had a bunch of CDs I would keep in my car in rotation. This is one of them, and it was probably my favorite one to play. So a lot of late nights spent listening to this. 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This August, Virago Alley brings history to life on the stunning grounds of Agecroft Hall and Gardens for not one, but 2 days this year. This Renaissance-style event highlights fierce female figures across the ages who defied convention, changing history in the process. Experience live performances, food and artisan vendors, historic combat, interactive workshops, quests, and demonstrations. Listeners interested in attending can learn more at viragoalley.org. We're going to keep it pumping. We have another long block lined up. We're going to start with Sedative from VG. Then we're going to hear Champagne from Marina, formerly Marina and the Diamonds. A Woo from Lim Kim. That's a Korean artist, if you're not familiar, but I think this song is so cool. Then we're gonna throw it back once more with Cameras from Matt and Kim, and The Love Club from Lord, because this song always gets me moving. I'm ready, are you? Again, I'm dancing in the studio, so I hope you are with me wherever you are tuning in from.

Did you know that stimulating your children's imagination through art education could make them stronger academically? That's right. Studies have shown that when students are involved in art education, they strengthen their problem-solving and critical thinking skills, which adds to their overall academic achievement and school success. The Visual Arts Center of Richmond offers art classes, gallery programs, and more after school and on weekends. You can learn more at visarts.org. And just because I do follow them, I also know that they just put up their fall classes schedule. Plenty of adults classes for a wide range of, you know, days and availability. So definitely recommend taking a peek at that. What do we have coming up? We're going to start with a new song. Well, it's not so new anymore because they already put out the album. But we're going to hear The Big Lebowski from Tommy's House. If you haven't heard of Tommy's House, they're still a little bit new on the scene as a specific like group, but most of, if not all of the members of Tommy's House are in other bands or were in other bands in the area previously, like two I know for sure, Lobby Boy and Druk. So super group, question mark. But again, this song is one of their singles from their new album, which is already out. I like this song the best. That's why I'm playing it. Then we're going to hear Shadow from Slow Pulp, Silver Screen from Ian Sweet, and we're going to wrap this next block with Thursday from Asobi Seksu, and that is a 2000s, well, I want to say shoegazy, but they kind of reject that label. I'll read into that, and I'll get back to you with more information, but Y2K shoegazy-ish adjacent energy there. Thank you guys for keeping it tuned to your community radio station, WRIR.

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2: All right, you guys. I'm leaving you with three, count them, one, two, three more songs today before I head out the door. I hope you've been having fun here on The Young Professional. Those three songs are Low Testosterone from Billium, perhaps too timely with some current events. Then we're going to hear Swooning from J.W. Francis and Away from the Castle by Video Age. If you want to keep it tuned with all things DJ Tommy Beth, you can follow me on Instagram at DJ Tommy Beth if you so choose. It's where I post show playlists, show reminders, and if I'm ever giving away tickets, cough, cough, that's where you'll be the first to know. Otherwise, I'm headed to Richmond Music Hall for a show tonight myself. And that's why I'm drinking a Kong Strong. Oh, that's right. The Lidl store brand energy drink, Kong Strong. To make sure I can stay awake and on my feet to enjoy some lovely live music. Hope you guys have a nice weekend. And please do consider keeping it tuned for DJ Mind Super for the PC with whatever I want. Sure to be a good time. All right, let's get into it. Bye, guys.

0: I'm not into discovering things anymore, unless that thing I'm discovering is really cool. You've got it tuned into WRIR LP 97.3 FM, Richmond? Is that where we are? That's where we are. DJ Tommy Beth is nodding. I'm DJ Minesweeper for the PC. You got to tune into a little show. What's that show called, you ask? Oh, I answer. It's called Whatever I Want.
1: Whatever I Want!
0: Oh, hey, DJ Minesweeper for the PC, could you do me a huge favor just really quick when you get the time and run that back?
1: Whatever I Want!
0: I just hate to be a burden, but run that back again.
1: Whatever I Want!
0: Alright, I'll stop. Hope everyone's doing good. We're gonna start things off with songs from Shabazz Palaces. And a group that whose name is explicit, I can't say the name on air, so I'm gonna say Frickers. They're called Frickers. And then we're going to listen to Sophia Cortesi's. But I want to start with Panda Bear. I've had this song stuck in my head for quite a while. And I'm just playing it on and off all the time. So we're going to start with this song. Keep it tuned in. This is WRIR. We'll hear my voice again in a little bit. See ya.

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1: My name is Straw. 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Sink in, wear headphones, and lock in. 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

Starting us off at the top of the hour was Mr. Noah. That's by Panda Bear. And that is the opening track. Not the opening track. I'm wrong. I think that's track two off of the album Panda Bear Meets the Grim Reaper from 2015. I believe I was a senior in high school when that album came out, if I'm not mistaken. Oh, how the fly times. You know what I mean? After that, They Come in Gold, another song I used to listen to a lot in high school. That's by Shabazz Palaces from their album Liege Majesty. After that, a new track from a pop electronic duo I've played quite a bit on the show, but I can't say their name because it's explicit. It's a bad word with some of the letters changed out, but I think you still pronounce it the same. So I'm going to call them Frickers. Freakers. You get what I mean. And that's that song was called Butterflies, and it's from their new album, Ooh. Ooh. It's an O with the umlaut on top of it. You know what sound that makes? I don't. After that, How Music Makes You Feel by Sofia Cortesis, and that's from her 2023 album, Madres. That was me horribly attempting to roll my tongue, failing miserably. Apologies. We're gonna keep it going with some songs from Gnaw, from Liars, and from Yahweh Nailgun. So keep it tuned in. This is Whatever I Want. I'm DJ Minesweeper for the PC, and you're listening to WRIR 97.3 FM, Richmond.

0: Hi,
1: I'm LeVar Burton,
0: and I'm proud to be a book person.
1: How do I choose a book?
0: Sometimes it's the cover, sometimes it's the title. 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
1: If a book's really impressing me and the writing is really good, I will peek and see what the last paragraph is, because the endings of books should rock you.
0: I am a book person,
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2: 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I'm DJ Minesweeper for the PC. You're listening to Whatever I Want. Shout out to LeVar Burton, the GOAT. Those last couple songs you heard were Tear Pusher by Yahweh Nailgun. That's from their album from last year, 45 Pounds. One of my favorites from last year, and an album I'm constantly going back to, because I really like it. Before that was I'm No Gold by Liars from their album Mess from 2014. And then before that, Knelt Over Body by Nah from his album Whoa, from 2014. We're going to keep going with some songs from Sophia Stell, from Fathers, from Zay All Caps featuring Disco Sam, and a little something from that. Did anybody else ever have a CD copy of that dub version of a Gorillaz album, the Gorillaz Space Monkeys album? You know what I'm talking about? We're gonna listen to a track from that, because I was thinking about that the other day, and I wanna play a track from it. Dang it, why not? All right, keep it tuned in. You'll hear from me again in a little bit.

That last song you heard was Strictly Rub-A-Dub by Gorillaz and Space Monkeyz from the album Laika Come Home from 2002. That is a album that is a dub reworking of the first Gorillaz album. I bought that album, or I bought that album. I told my parents to buy me that album at a Best Buy once because I thought it was just, I was a child. I must have been like 8, 9 years old, something like that. I didn't know what it was. I thought it was just a normal Gorillaz album. And then I put it in my Walkman CD player, only to discover it was not a normal Gorillaz album. But I liked it anyways. It was kind of my introduction to like dub and reggae. And that was nice. Hey, we got some time for a track from Horse Lords, a track from By Storm. And that's how we'll close out our first hour. And then I'll talk to you again to introduce our second hour of Whatever I Want with me, DJ Minesweeper for the PC. All right, talk to you again in a little bit. Let's end this hour.

0: can relive the situation like it was just this morning. I was tweaking, felt a little breeze and thought I had saw it. Baby, I don't know, something got me at an arm's length. I don't think I'm alone, I can just tell it the tone shift. I feel it, how we heal, it's like we woven. Nudge me closer if I tiptoe, let me know you're on my shoulder. What does he know? I don't know, but he chose me. Please show me, he dangles it right in my nose. I don't need you, why don't you just leave me alone? All the things you really just won't let go. Go, go, my ghost, go, go.
1: No, there's no knowing where you go.
0: It was right under my nose, felt all the weight and smelt the aroma. Right under your chin, now you and your kin, you gotta lay low. Much shadow echoes, I turn my back and I gotta ignore. Can feel the same fate, I thought I'd feel great, but I feel a bit alone. My ghost go ghost, I dodge my shadow, I'm trying to cast mo. Like go, go, go, he couldn't be far, man, stay on your toes. I try to move on, but little I know that I needed my bro. We seen so much, he being so clutch when I stood to my love. My ghost go, my ghost go, go. My ghost go, my ghost go, ghost, ghost, ghost.
1: There's no knowing where you go.
0: My ghost go, my ghost go,
1: go.

0: I can relive this situation like it was just this evening. If you teased me and told me these things, I wouldn't believe it. Dropped in the deep end. Hey, Sean, why did you leave me? I tipped around it. You pushed me deep in. This ain't what I meant, but I get my feet wet. You show me signs and just let them sink in. It's to my shoulders, it's to their knees, hesh. I know you try to show me, but I didn't see, hesh. I went from dodging my shadows to trying to cast more, sitting staring at the cement. Should I lay candles? I check the handles, I check my basement. Did I do it wrong? Was it the wrong song? I check my placement. Was it the ambiance? I moved around, I rearranged this. But I felt nada, I felt deflated. Was this just all just a little game, hesh? Was this just all just a cyber show? Where my ghosts go, go, go, go.
1: My ghosts go,
0: my ghosts go, go. My ghosts go,
1: my ghosts go,
0: go.
1: My ghosts go,
0: my ghosts go,
1: go.

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I'm DJ Minesweeper for the PC. You're listening to Whatever I Want. Those last two songs you heard were from Bystorm and Horse Lords. We got a whole another hour. I don't want to waste any more time. Let's get right into it.